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2: BBC News with Govinda Gill. The Norwegian Nobel Committee has awarded former International Criminal Court judge Navi Pillay. It said the South African lawyer had been instrumental in ensuring that war crimes, crimes against humanity and genocide were prosecuted. Ethiopia has accused Eritrea of sending troops deep into its territory in Tigray, where the Ethiopian army has been advancing against rebel forces. In a leaked letter to the UN, Ethiopia called this an all-out invasion. India has accused the US Vice President J.D. Vance of making deeply offensive remarks about Indian workers in the United States. Mr. Vance had referred to workers on special temporary visas as foreign indentured servants. The data centre company Firmus has scrapped plans for what would have been one of Australia's biggest ever stock market listings. Firmus had hoped its debut would value the company at more than $30 billion. The manager of Manchester City has reaffirmed his faith in the football club. It's Enzo Maresca's first public reaction since City was found guilty of more than 100 breaches of Premier League financial rules. That's the latest BBC News.
1: 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Grey coverage, vibrant colour, natural finish. All in just 5 minutes. Henna Speedy Easy Hair Colour. Made in Italy. Talk 100.3. The day's agenda for the Emirates.
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4: 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And welcome once again to Daybreak with me, Muriel Deesa. 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Hoping that things are going well your end, and very soon the kids are going to get into their midterm break. I don't know what that is called, but yes, they're going to be at home. My son has already decided to fall sick over the weekend, so he skips whatever unit test he has or any exams that he has, and he is at home. I can't do much because he is under fever. Do let me know what the situation is at your place as well. Are you going through the same pain as all parents are, or is it a very, very different scenario for you? I would be more than happy to know this. Well, right now we're going to be getting into more stories, so it's time we get into them. Absolutely. Temperature outside 29 degrees Celsius, humidity 71%, winds blowing at about 8 kilometers per hour. Now, very, very soon, in the next 7 odd minutes, we will have an expert onto the show. Today is World Arthritis Day, so we'll be talking a little bit about that, but also stories around Dubai Metro Station to home in a driverless pod. We'll also talk to you about how do you check for eligibility and nominate yourself online where UAE Golden Visa is concerned. UAE Motorists are alerted, Fujairah to Khorfakkan Road. The speed has been given a change. RTA wins a first Dubai IT award in government sector, and this is according to authorities. UAE Golden Visa, we already spoke to you about. We'll also talk to you about Al Ain International Airport, been given a new name. Now, what is it called? We'll tell you in just a bit from now. Abu Dhabi fines companies 150,000 dirhams for repeatedly damaging rare desert hills formed over millions of years. Now, where tourism is concerned, UAE waives a patent registration fees for students. People of determination, more on that coming up. South Korea completes trial of Arctic shipping route. We'll tell you more on that. And Dubai's SME Learning Hub access free business bullion increase. We'll keep a road suggestion. We're also going to talk to you about technology. Now, Europol warns quantum computing could threaten cryptocurrencies and encrypted data. Now, yes, some hard-hitting stories coming your way. But it's also simultaneously time to welcome you aboard. I think we quickly

0: We got to get into that. I'm going to try and access my, I don't know, for some odd reason, every Monday, it seems to be zoning out my WhatsApp. All right, 5398, a very, very good morning to you. A very good morning, 8097. This is coming in from RK. Okay, you've sent me a message on Saturday, apparently talking about the weather. Welcome to the show, Yusuf Hamdan and Afreen. A very good morning to you too. This is Sajjad saying good morning. May God take care of all your needs and bless your life with love, faith and His peace. Well, good morning to you too. Another one coming in from RK from another number. Good morning, Muriel. Today's weather is 28 degrees Celsius and partly cloudy. Highs at about 36, lows at 27. It feels like 29 degrees Celsius. You have yourself a wonderful day. You too, RK. Fun Bhushal, a very good morning to you. We also have the fellow Mumbaikers, Bina and Prashant, a very good morning to you too. And apologies, I think I have missed out on sending something to you. Harsh, a very good morning to you. And again, apologies. I always mean to call this gentleman, but for some odd reason, I am just muddled. Yes. So I'm still in and out of Dubai Hospital, not really stationed at home. And that's why I'm all over the place. When I do get to the point, I will call you. Good morning, Mural Man. Ma'am, good day. Ramesh from DP. The regular Noel card. I did not receive any message. All right, we'll tell you about this. We also have a message that is come in from Irfan Khan. Okay, so let's try and see whether I can play this on the radio.
1: Good morning, ma'am. My name is Rida. Have a wonderful day. We are going to school.
0: Rida, darling, you too have yourself a brilliant day in school, sweetheart. And few more days. And please tell me you are also headed for the, mid-term break. Looking forward to hearing from you. Ismail Baloch and Padma Bhushal, a very good morning from Almaya team. Also, a very good morning, Smiley Gang, Ismail, Mariam, Ishaq and Aftab. And the amount of pedas and laddus that they have sent me is unbelievable. Wishing you a great week ahead. Sorry to hear about your son is sick. Wishing him a speedy recovery. Thank you, Daryl, so much for this. Also, very good morning going out to Al Zawra Travels in Ajman. We have another one that says, good morning, ma'am. And I'm assuming this is Afzar Ali. A very good morning and welcome once again to Daybreak with me, Muriel Deesa, only on Talk 100.3, part of the Fun Asia Network. Now, quickly, without wasting any further time, let's get into a conversation that is going to do us good. I think we require that sort of an eye-opener, the least to say so, in just a bit, which is at about 2 minutes from now. You'd have the gentleman on air. So please hold on to your seats.

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1: A very good morning and welcome once again to Daybreak with me, Muriel Deesa, only on Talk 100.3. We are part of the Fun Asia Network. Now, as I told you, my guest is right here. But if you think arthritis is just an old person's ache or pain that you can brush off, think again. Imagine being a teenager sidelined by a joint stiffness or a working professional silently dealing with inflammation long before a doctor ever puts a name to it. Today's World Arthritis Day, and the reality is that the joint disease doesn't care about your birth certificate. It affects the young, it mimics everyday fatigue and beyond the physical toll. It can deeply impact your mood, your patience and the way you connect with the people you love. So what are the early warning signs we in Dubai need to be looking out for before it takes over our daily lives? Joining us in, you know, right now on the radio is one of the region's leading voices on the subject, Dr. Humaira Badshah, consultant, rheumatologist and founding member of the Middle East Arthritis Foundation. A very good morning and welcome to the show.
2: Good morning and thank you for having me.
1: Well, thank you for taking time out and having this chat with us. Now, let's start with the biggest misconception out there about arthritis. And is it reserved for retirement age or does it only affect the old?
2: Yes, thank you for clearing up that misconception. We have about 50 types of arthritis. There is one type, the osteoarthritis, which does mostly affect older people. But we have so many autoimmune conditions, including rheumatoid arthritis, ankylosing spondylitis, and juvenile arthritis, which can even affect children. So there are so many different types of arthritis, and it definitely goes across the age spectrum from age 2 to age 75 or 80. It can affect anyone.
1: Now, for young people, the symptom often gets written off, you know, as sports injuries or growing pain. What is your take on a matter like that?
2: So depending on the age group, very young children, if you notice them like limping, there's a long delay to diagnosis because the parent may just think that the child, injured themselves while jumping or being active. And in adolescence also, it can be a lot of fatigue, joint pain, not wanting to wake up in the morning and go to school. It may be seen as a malingering, trying to avoid school. Lots of delay in diagnosis due to this. And most people are not even aware, parents are not even aware that the child could have juvenile arthritis.
1: And is it true, doctor, that someone could be walking around, like you just mentioned, right now with arthritis without even knowing it? So how long can it develop under the surface before clear physical symptoms actually show up?
2: Yes, so because there are so many different types, it's hard. Suppose you had an explosive onset of arthritis where all of your joints get swollen and inflamed and you can't walk at all. Of course, you would go to a doctor and you'll end up with a rheumatologist and get an early diagnosis. But you could have a different type. You may have a persistent shoulder pain and you may be thinking that's a tendon injury from the gym or exercise. Or you could have persistent back pain. That's a very serious one where back pain often gets ignored. And that's a type of inflammatory arthritis. It's not just a disc or a muscle strain. So people who have back pain, which is very common, but have morning stiffness, it gets worse when they sit or they sleep and they wake up in the morning with more pain or stiffness. That could be a form of arthritis, which is extremely treatable and it is missed often.
1: All right. So now let's talk to you about people, right? So people usually think of arthritis as purely physical, but apparently chronic pain and inflammation can take a heavy emotional toll. Would you agree to that?
2: Yes, absolutely. Most of the patients who have to deal with chronic pain, lack of sleep, fatigue, also have a lot of stress, distress, and maybe depression. And we have to address it. We have to encourage them. But sometimes they also need help from professional mental health professionals, and speak about this.
1: Right. And according to you, how does arthritis actually affect a lot of relationships? I'm talking about on the personal level, families, partners, co-workers, and how should the loved ones or your co-workers offer help? Is there a way to better support?
2: Yes, absolutely. An understanding of the person who has arthritis, because outside physically, they may appear completely normal, But within, you know, they have the pain and the inflammation going on within the body. So at first, an understanding of the illness would help the loved person or the co-workers support the patient. You know, they even look like they can walk, but they're doing that with difficulty and with pain. So that would first is the understanding. The second is the person who suffers from this condition or has this condition has to communicate clearly what they need to their loved ones and supporters. I had a patient once and said, my husband never helps with the dishes. And I was like, did you ever tell him it's difficult for you to do the dishes and you'd like some help? And she's like, no. So maybe if you do communicate your needs clearly, whether you need a better parking spot at work, you need some help at home, you need some help with the children, these would help enormously with people. And with children who have arthritis, we often write them letters to be excused from certain types of physical activities or have little extra time for the exams when writing because their hands or wrists may be involved.
1: Wow, now this has been quite an eye-opener, Dr. Amara. Today is World Arthritis Day and, you know, what is your message that goes out to one and all? You have the youngsters listening in. You know, you also have the middle-aged women and men listening in. In fact, one question that I actually forgot to ask you is, who does it affect the most? Is there a particular gender that it affects? We know that it's across all age groups, but what gender does it target the most?
2: Yes, very good question. And actually, all autoimmune diseases mostly affect women. There is a genetic hormonal component and maybe also stress involved. So generally, it's a female gender which is mostly affected.
1: Right. And if individuals want to know more about this, you know, how can they learn more about it? Or is there a way that they could read about arthritis? How do you go to your doctors and ask them to check you for it? So many questions that are pondering on my mind right now.
2: Okay, so first of all, do not ignore early symptoms, joint pain, which is persistent swelling, inflammation, morning stiffness, skin rashes, which are unexplained. Please see a rheumatologist. So nobody knows who a rheumatologist is. That's a person who deals with all of the autoimmune conditions. So be checked by a rheumatologist promptly. And, you know, sometimes your blood test can be negative and you still have arthritis. And secondly, we have a website, the Middle East Arthritis Foundation, arthritis.ae. And we have the event, which is coming up. And I'm not sure if you're going to talk about that or not.
1: Right. Well, but, you know, all the information that is required is available. And there are free community events that take place time and over again. Am I right, Doctor?
2: Yes. Yes, that's
1: absolutely.
2: Right.
1: Well, if you want to learn more about arthritis and you want to be part of these free events, you can always reach us out and we could look up for those details and share them across with you. But as per what Dr. Humaira is saying, if you have been showing any signs or symptoms, it makes for so much sense for you to be reaching, you know, your hospital. First things first, you reach your GP and then you explain your symptoms and then you get on to meeting a rheumatologist. And I believe that would be the procedure.
2: Yes, and we also have the World Arthritis Day happening on October 24th. We're observing it a bit later this year.
1: Right.
2: It's a free event at the Shangri-La Hotel. Please go to arthritis.ae and sign up. You'll have rheumatologists and other mental health professionals and also so physical therapists, etc. there to help you with your symptoms.
1: Well, thank you very much, Dr. Humaira, for taking time out, having this chat with us. And this has been an eye-opener. I mean, you cleared a huge misconception for me. I really thought this was only with, you know, this only affects the elderly. But, you know, I'm actually astonished to know that even kids could be affected by it. You're making me as well rethink a lot as a parent. So thank you for that.
2: Thank you so much for having us here.
1: You're more than welcome. Well, my name is Meera Deesa. You keep it locked to Talk 100.3. We're talking to you about World Arthritis Day and the community in the UAE. They are here to offer help. It is part of the Dubai government. The Dubai authorities are here offering you all the sort of help that is required and it is free of cost. So if you want to reach out, you can always get you know, a download where this is concerned. You can go out online and do a little bit of research yourself and I'm sure you know, help will be at your disposal. All you have to do right now is just keep it locked to Talk 100.3. We'll be back to share more news. Good morning.

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2: Well, it's time to talk to you a little bit about what really has been happening where stock is concerned. In US at market close, Dow Jones seeing an upward graph, 0.83%. S&P 500 still seeing an upward graph at 0.59%. NASDAQ seeing an upward graph, 0.64%. Russell seeing an upward graph, 0.46%. Wix is seeing a bit of a dip, 3.70%. Now, major US stock indexes rebounded sharply to end the week on a positive note, with the Dow Jones Industrial Average gaining over 400 points. The market recovery brushed off a midweek sell-off triggered by artificial intelligence growth anxieties and macro pressures. Investors are now shifting focus towards corporate financial updates as the third quarter corporate earnings season prepares to ramp up.
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2: Now, where's the traffic out on the roads of the UAE? It's time to get to that story and tell you exactly where will you be stuck at. E11, a lot of traffic. It's already started to slow down all the way from Sharjah towards Al Thawr. There's another accident around the Al Thawr exit. Traffic is slowing down. The Dubai Hospital around that area as well. Heavy traffic, Al Ghisez Industrial Area. Very slow moving traffic. Astor Hospital, Al Ghisez. Even slower moving traffic on E88 towards Saif Zone. Muella Commercial starts off there. E311. City Centre Al Zaya, and extremely slow moving all the way towards Al Warqa. Another patch around International City Phase 2 is seeing a little bit of traffic, and then it looks to be green and clear, nothing really major. JVT traffic is slowing down towards E311, traffic slowing down around Arabian Ranches. This is D67 that connects E311 and E611, the road in between. Now on E611, right before Tilal, there's another accident and extremely slow moving towards Alawir Health Centre. Also Dubai Design District, a little bit of slow moving traffic around Russell Core Industrial Area 1, around this is right towards the entrance of Marasi Drive, and then a little bit of slow moving traffic on E44. You are going to see traffic in phases, so what I'd suggest is keep your eyes on the roads, ears on me, and now on to some very important conversation lined up next. A very good morning and welcome once again to Daybreak with me, Muriel Deesa, only on Talk 100.3, part of the Fun Asia Network. Dubai December flights 2026, prices rising 20 to 35%. Book now before they climb further. Travel experts saying prices will keep rising as national days, school holidays and New Year push demand is higher. So travel ticket prices from Dubai for December have begun to show early signs of rising, coinciding with the approach of the holiday season and the end of the year. Now, a comparison of prices for a number of major destinations reveals an upward movement in prices compared to current levels, which reinforces the importance of planning and booking early for those wishing to travel during the last month of the year. Now, airfare prices at one of the commercial carriers showed that prices for flights from Dubai to six major destinations during December began to record fare increases ranging from between 20 and 35% compared to current prices, with varying levels of increase from one destination to another. Now, the comparison included Amman, Beirut, Cairo, Damascus, London and Bangkok, where the price of a ticket to Amman rose from 900 dirhams currently to 1,190 dirhams in December, while a ticket to Beirut rose from 1,230 dirhams currently to 2,100 dirhams. Now, price hikes extended to other destinations, with the price of a ticket to Cairo rising from 1,200 dirhams, currently to 1,500 dirhams, while a ticket to Damascus increased from 1,890 dirhams to about 3,200 dirhams. Now, on longer haul flights, the price of a ticket to London rose from 2,300 dirhams to about 2,550, and a ticket to Bangkok climbed from 2,500 dirhams to about 2,870 dirhams. An early indication that travel prices are beginning to rise as the holiday season and the end of the year will approach. But let's talk to you about the season demand now. The price move comes as December bookings enter more active phase, right? Coinciding with the holiday season, which usually sees an increase in demand for travel, whether for tourism, family, visits, or end of year holidays. Airlines rely on dynamic ticket pricing system that are affected by several factors, most notably the level of demand, the booking date, the availability of seats within different price categories, in addition to the timing of the flight, the destination, and the season. So travel industry managers and experts said that airfare prices for December have entered an accelerated upward trend as the travel season approaches, expecting this gradual rise to continue in the coming weeks, coinciding with increased demand. They noted that early bookings remain the best option to avoid large price jumps and ensure that seats are available at reasonable prices before the peak of the holiday season. And they also added that December represents one of the most prominent peak seasons for the travel market to and from the UAE, driven by year-end holidays and festivals, which raises the demands for flights and boosts the pace of early bookings, coinciding with a gradual decline in available seats within the lower price categories, which pushes ticket prices to rise as travel dates approach, especially to the most in-demand destinations. What about growing number of visitors? Now, according to one of the travel companies, they said that the airfare prices for December have started to rise significantly compared to current levels, coinciding with increased demand. Now, this gentleman also expects prices to continue rising gradually as travel dates approach and flight occupancy rates increase. Now, he added that the winter season is witnessing travel in both directions, with visitors continuing to flock the UAE, to take advantage of its winter weather and tourist attractions, in parallel with residents heading abroad to spend their holidays as well. Now, he also pointed out that December ticket prices currently exceed November levels by less than 15%, with the possibility of additional increases as the season reaches its peak. Now, he noted that the airfare prices are primarily linked to the balance of supply and demand, as a decrease in available seats coupled with increased occupancy leads to higher prices. He also noted that demand during this period is not concentrated on a very specific market, but rather extends to Arab destinations and global tourist markets as well. Now, the advice for travelers is to plan and book trips early to take advantage of the available prices before demand rises, especially during your peak periods of travel and end of year holiday season, noting that flexibility in travel dates and choosing less crowded days can actually help in obtaining better options and prices. Do you have a better way of routing yourself through? Come on, let us know. How do you do your bookings? Do you travel when, have you ever traveled during a peak season? That is what I want to know from you on 0586861003. My name is Mural Deesa. Keep it locked to Talk 100.3, part of the Fun Asia Network. Good morning.
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2: 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Is there a particular time? Is there a particular schedule? Flexibility dates, airports, etc., etc. And I wanted to get a download where all of that is concerned. 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Now, flight search and comparison strategies to find cheap flights and holiday packages. 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I always get very, very high prices. I don't know, maybe the person sitting, seated right next to me would find it for quite a decent, considerable discount in comparison to me. I know. Well, when it comes to flight searches and comparison strategies, use multiple aggregators. 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You have Google Flights, you have Skyscanner, you have Momondo, you have Kayak, rather than relying on a single airline website. 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Now, I've been told about this several times. Have I done it? No, maybe you can do it. Timing and date flexibility. So fly midweek, depart and return on Tuesdays or Wednesdays instead of Fridays or Sundays. Midweek flights are typically cheaper and less congested. Optimal booking windows. Now, for international flights, aim for the sweet spot of 4 to 6 weeks or several months ahead, while short-haul or domestic trips can sometimes yield deals closer to departure. Travel during shoulder season, so book trips during transition months such as March, May or autumn when weather is pleasant, crowds are thinner and airlines, hotels slash prices. Time of the day, opt for early morning or late night departures, which are frequently priced lower than midday slots. And when it comes to your routing and your airport hacks, check your nearby airports. Compare fares from alternative regional airports, for example, comparing Dubai-based options with departures out of Abu Dhabi, maybe. Booking separate legs. So this is self-transfer. Now, for long-haul trips, check if booking a major hub flight separately from a regional connection cuts down the total cost. Embrace layovers and stopover programs. Non-stop flights carry a premium, choosing a route with a layover or taking advantage of free airline stopover programs, which include complimentary hotel stays, by the way, or city tours. 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The next one is factor in budget airline fees. 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So utilize the policies like the US 24-hour rule or flexible booking terms to lock in a low price immediately. Then rebook if a better rate pops up shortly after. You never see, these are trips and tips and tricks that you can actually use to plan your trips. Free tools and websites that can actually help you search for flights, track your deals, build day-by-day travel itinerary. One is Google Flights. You all know about it. The next one is Skyscanner. This is what you're aware of. The next one is Momondo, which is quite similar to Skyscanner, ideal for finding platform flights and hotel deals as well. Itinerary planning and organization, there are so many. If you require this entire list, we can send them across to you. Local transport, navigation, what do you use? What do you use in another country? Everything, we'll send them across to you if you only request me for that. On 0586861003, just type travel and send it to me on that number. We'll send you the list and maybe you could land yourself, a cheap deal or maybe a steal deal, like they call it. Holidays around the corner, we know, long vacations around the corner. Why do we have to be stuck in that time frame where the booking is concerned? And if you're not like me and you love planning your flights in advance, you like making your bookings in advance, so you've well mapped out your destination, come on, reach me out. 0586861003. My name is Meera Lisa. Keep it locked to Talk 100.3. We are part of the Fun Asia Network. 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
3: BBC News with Govinda Gill. The Norwegian Nobel Committee has awarded its Peace Prize to the former UN Human Rights Chief and International Criminal Court Judge Navi Pillay. It said the South African lawyer had been instrumental in ensuring that war crimes, crimes against humanity and genocide were prosecuted. Ethiopia has accused Eritrea of sending troops deep into its territory in Tigray, where the Ethiopian army has been advancing against rebel forces. In a leaked letter to the UN, Ethiopia called this an all-out invasion. India has accused the US Vice President J.D. Vance of making deeply offensive remarks about Indian workers in the United States. Mr. Vance had referred to workers on special temporary visas as foreign indentured servants. The data centre company Firmus has scrapped plans for what would have been one of Australia's biggest ever stock market listings. Firmus had hoped its debut would value the company at more than $30 billion. The manager of Manchester City has reaffirmed his faith in the football club. It's Enzo Maresca's first public reaction since City was found guilty of more than 100 breaches of Premier League financial rules. That's the latest BBC News.
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2: From the sports desk, this is Muriel Deesa. In football, Lionel Messi scored twice in his first match since retiring from international football in an emphatic win for Inter Miami against DC United. Just 4 days after scoring in his final match for Argentina, where he brought his glittering career with the national team to a close, the 39-year-old helped Miami win for only the second time in 11 MLS matches. Messi scored in the 47th and 60th minutes to complete the rout. The 8-time Ballon d'Or winner, who captained Argentina to World Cup glory in Qatar in 2022, waved goodbye to the national team last week after a record-breaking career. He scored 126 goals in 208 appearances, making him the country's all-time leading scorer and the most capped player. In tennis, Novak Djokovic suffered a surprise second-round loss to Hubert at the Shanghai Masters just 3 days after triumphing at the China Open in Beijing. The 39-year-old Djokovic ended an 11-month wait to lift the 102nd title of his illustrious career after Alex de Minaur retired injured from the China Open final. But contesting his sixth match in the space of 10 days, Djokovic lost to Hubert for the first time in 9 career meetings with the Pole. The big-serving Hubert winner in 2023 and currently ranked 34th in the world claimed a 6-4, 6-3 victory in 87 minutes. In Formula One, Lewis Hamilton apologised to his Ferrari team after overriding the pit wall and choosing his own strategy during the Singapore Grand Prix. Ferrari were on course to finish second and third with Charles Leclerc and Hamilton, but instead the 7-time champion fell back to sixth in the closing laps as he fought a losing battle to hold off 3 cars while on fading tyres. Hamilton did not speak to the media after the race, after saying he felt unwell and being given permission to miss the interview zone known as the media pen. Hamilton said in the statement that his decision was based on his improved pace on the soft compound tyre after he had been forced to make an earlier pit stop than planned because a medium tyre on which he started the race was not performing. In cricket, finally, at the sixth time of asking, a total has been defended successfully on West Indies tour of India, considering some of what has gone down in the last fortnight. India's 223 might not sound like a lot, but on an indoor pitch whose low bounce made big hitting difficult, Abhishek Sharma's 30-ball 69 ended up giving India an above-par total. Take out his 14 runs per over innings and the rest of the match, including extras, yielded around 10 and over for both the sides. India 154 in 15 overs, West Indies 209 in their 20th. While India's drop was more dramatic from 115 for 1 in 8.1 overs to 135 for 5 and then a failure to finish big. West Indies kept losing wickets regularly to India, who welcomed the absence of Dew. Arshdeep Singh went to death bowling with the new ball to finally get Shai Hope for a low score, after which India were pinpoint with their tactics to constantly stay just out of reach of West Indies throughout the inning. Akshar Patel came back from figures of 3.3 for 0 and 63 for 0 in Ranchi to stall West Indies in the middle overs. Part-timers Namadhir and Nitesh Kumar Reddy did their job too, and Arshdeep and Prince Yadav used Yorkers with a dry ball to shut the game out well before the 20th over. And that's all from the sports desk with me, Muriel Deesa, only on Talk 100.3, part of the Fun Asia Network. What a day, what a
0: day, what a morning. This is Daybreak with Muriel Deesa. Feel good all day. Talk 100.3. Talk music brought to you by

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2: A very good morning and welcome once again to Daybreak with me, Muriel Deesa, only on Talk 100.3, part of the Fun Asia Network. Now, if you run a business or work in finance, you've likely been hearing a lot about digital transformation, specifically the move towards mandatory e-invoicing. Across the globe, tax authorities and governments are making the shift to real-time digital tax reporting to kind of streamline compliance and boost transparency. But what does this mean for businesses on ground here in the UAE? How does e-invoicing actually work beyond just emailing a PDF? And how can companies adapt smoothly? To help us understand this, we have Rayan Aleem, CEO and co-founder of TaxStar, an official Ministry of Finance approved accredited service provider. Very good morning to you, Rayan, and welcome to the show.
3: Good morning. Thank you for having me.
2: Well, thank you for taking time out and having this chat with us. In fact, we had to have you. You know, let's get to the basics, right? Let's start with the fundamentals. When people hear e-invoicing, many picture simply attaching a PDF on an email. What actually is e-invoicing in technical and regulatory terms?
3: So I want to go back to the story of VAT first. So back in 2018, when VAT was introduced in the UAE, it was quite a big mindset change and process change to send PDF invoices for businesses and receive PDF invoices and make sure things like TRN numbers are on the invoice and the right breakdowns and information's on there. I think given that we are now far ahead in terms of the VAT regulation, what we now have to do is this whole process goes through an electronic system. And what that means is you may have a business, you may be using an ERP system, you may be using an accounting system. And as you rightly said, just sending an invoice just isn't enough. So now that invoice has to be converted into a PINT, which is a JSON file, a machine readable file, which your customer, when they receive your invoice, they are able to read it and also record it in their systems. And at the same time, it was a copy of this invoice instantaneously goes to the FTA.
2: Well, we're seeing a lot of governments around the world make this shift rapidly. Now, why are revenue and tax authorities pushing so strongly towards, you know, to standardize digital invoicing right now?
3: So it's all part of the 2031 digital agenda in the UAE specifically. But globally, there's a big shift in the way tax is administered. And one of the things that helps with tax collection and transparency is by using technology, taking it to another level to be able to report on your transactions. And in this situation, you're reporting in real time. And it's to obviously improve the tax collection, but it also helps businesses become more efficient as well.
2: Right. Now, let's talk to you, Ryan, about beyond compliance, right? While it is a regulatory requirement, e-invoicing, of course, promises benefits for companies too. How does the system actually help businesses day to day, for instance, in terms of faster payment or maybe reduced errors or fraud prevention? Where is that kind of compilation of conversations that we are not giving enough credits to?
3: No, 100% on that. You know, I totally agree with this. Once e-invoicing goes live, you actually save a lot of time and effort in entering the invoice that you've received. So in theory, what would happen is you'd receive that invoice straight away into your system. No one needs to manually enter that into the system once it's received. So you save a lot of time and effort there. Obviously, you know, with payments, some industries, some companies that have issues with payments, and there's lots of excuses on, you know, not being paid. And the one excuse you cannot accept now is that they haven't received the invoice. Because as soon as you send the invoice, they would get it straight away and you should be getting a notification that they've received it as well. So from that point of view, that would help efficiencies as well. Mm-hmm. And then with e-invoicing, there are mandatory, there are conditional, and there are also optional fields that you can add to the invoice as well now. Which means that where before you were sending certain information, you can now send that information to your customer, and it means that they get more information, which they can help you process things a little bit more faster.
2: Right. And what, according to you, is the biggest misconception that apparently business leaders are living under when they start preparing for such sort of a transaction?
3: I think the biggest misconception is obviously there's a lot of consultants out there that are really pushing a gap assessment, impact assessment, and they're really charging businesses a lot of money. If you have an accountant, then and they understand, you know, the whole process. A lot of the Ministry of Finance has been very helpful in terms of putting a lot of information on their website in how you can administer e-invoicing. So if you've got a good accountant in your business and they can read the rules, which doesn't take too long, it's not too complicated, and they understand the technology behind your system, then you can literally implement it yourself. Now, the only thing I would stress is the VAT rules have been changed and has been updated many times since 2018. So the one thing I do stress is businesses should make sure they get a VAT audit, or at least make sure that the way they're doing VAT is correct. And the reason why I say that is because with e-invoicing, you're reporting your transaction in real time. So if you've got your VAT treatment of your invoices and bills wrong, then essentially what you're doing is you are reporting wrong information in real time. So that's the one thing I would definitely advise on. But the implementation shouldn't be too difficult if you're a simple

0: reporting wrong information in real time. So that's the one thing I would definitely advise on. But the implementation shouldn't be too difficult if you're a simple business. If you're a more complicated business and you've got a complicated ERP system, then yeah, you probably need a bit of help from that point of view.
1: Right. You did mention something about VAT, value-added tax. Could you talk to us about what it was and now what are the rules and regulations around VAT and why are you stressing to get those documents in place? What could possibly go wrong if I make a mistake during e-invoicing? Can I retrieve that, and probably re-apply for it? How does the processing work?
0: So the reason why I stress, make sure you check your VAT process within your company, is because the VAT rules have been updated many times over the years. And it's a matter of making sure that you are following the specific rules within your business. So for example, the 14-day rule came into play quite recently. And what that means is as soon as you hit your tax point, you need to issue your invoice within 14 days. And similarly, once you've got to a position where you need to issue a credit note, you need to do it within 14 days, issue that credit note to your customer. Now think about e-invoicing.
1: Mm-hmm.
0: If you're doing invoicing in real time, let's say your tax point was today, but you happen to send the invoice out on day 20, then you've already breached the 14-day rule, which means that you're reporting this error in real time. So it's very important that you understand the rules, the VAT rules, how it affects your business, and the fact that you have a process to ensure that it's always being your processes are in line with the latest legislation.
1: Quite interesting. Now, transitioning from paper or legacy accounting software, say, to an integrated system isn't always seamless. But what are the common challenges that you see companies facing today in real time during the process or during the rollout?
0: One of the things that we're seeing is many companies have, there's so many different ERP systems and accounting systems here in the UAE. Some of them are compliant with e-invoice and some of them are not. Some of them are, although they're compliant, they don't fulfill all of the requirements in e-invoice. So for example, in e-invoice, there are 16 different ways of invoicing, and there's 51 to 52 fields on your PINT, which is your mandatory fields on your invoice. Now, some ERP systems can do it, some can't. So one of the challenges is when you send your information to an ASP, so the ASP is the company which takes that information, they validate it and push it into the PEPL network. You may have to enter some of the information manually because your ERP system or your accounting system does not allow you to enter that information. So there's going to be a gap between what you need to do to send the invoice or receive the invoice and what your current system actually does currently. There's still quite a few companies that are still doing accounting manually. And so this will force them to now use a system to ensure that they can do their accounts from that point of view. And then you have some companies that use multiple different ERP systems because they have legacy systems throughout the years. And this is where they will find the biggest challenge because they need to make sure that all systems are effectively communicating at the same time to ensure that invoicing, that when you send an invoice and you receive an invoice, you're not doing any duplicates and you're not overriding any other process that you're doing.
1: Right. Now, this brings me to another question, right? You have MNCs on the other side that paperwork, they are very heavy, they're quite detailed and they have all the compliances in place. But where I see a little bit of a hiccup is around the SMEs and the MMEs, and they find it quite difficult. This is a difficult pill to swallow for business-led companies to move that sort of accounting to e-invoicing. What is your advice to those SMEs who probably function from their day-to-day drawers to pull out the cash and to keep the check on what really is happening? What happens if they're not part of it?
0: So there are two deadlines in with the invoice. So the first deadline is the 30th of October this month, where if your revenue is more than 50 million dirhams, then you have to register with an ASP and you go live in January 1st of January 2027. So those are more MNCs. For businesses which are less than 50 million,

0: Ethereums, and these are B2B businesses, not necessarily B2C, then your deadline to register with an ASP is in the 31st of March, and then you go 2027, and then you go live in July 2027. So you do have a little bit more time to ensure that you firstly choose an ASP, and then you secondly get your processes in place. Now, with SMEs, there's a few things you have to take into consideration. The first thing is, are you B2B or B2C? Now, if you're B2C, you're exempt. You don't need to register for e-invoicing. But if you do one B2B transaction, then you will need to register because there's no limit to how many B2B transactions that you can do when you register for e-invoicing. Now, once you've identified that you are you're required to register for e-invoicing, you choose an ASP and you choose the ASP that fits you, that can that is compatible with your accounting system, that understands your industry. And then you go about the process of preparing your business. Now, there are plenty of accounting firms that are providing gap analysis, impact assessments. If you have an in-house accountant, then half that work can be done because they can read the rules, understand it, and make sure that from an accounting system process point of view, they are able to match the invoice to the PIN. The point which I stress is where they need to do a VAT assessment and make sure that from a VAT point of view, because all of the rules have been updated over the years, that they are currently doing VAT in the correct way.
1: Right. Now, instead of viewing this strictly as a tax burden or a technical checklist item, how can CFOs, according to you, and decision makers leverage e-invoicing as, say, as an opportunity to modernize their finance function? Is there a way they can do it? I mean, are we not looking at the flip side of the story? What is it that you'd like to reiterate?
0: I think this will force businesses to modernize anyway. So we're seeing that there's a lot of businesses, what they're doing is they are moving away from an old legacy system to a new one. And in some situations, they're upgrading the systems as well. So for me, it's the opportunity to do a full transformation where not only are you just improving one part of your accounting system or ERP system, you get to upgrade the whole system. And that also brings in a lot of opportunities. So, you know, there's a lot of AI that can now be added or that can supplement your whole accounting system. And I think that will force finance leaders to look into what other capabilities are out there from an AI point of view. But at the same time, there's lots of new accounting and ERP systems out there that are quite modern, that help the modern finance department to level up from a reporting point of view, from a process point of view, and also from, you know, an AI point of view as well.
1: Right. And according to you, what is the single most important action item, say, a business should take this week to make sure they aren't really caught off guard? Is there anything that they can do? We're inching the deadline closer day by day.
0: I think the most important thing is at least appoint an ASP, right? Because appointing an ASP isn't a laborious piece of work. You go to the FTA portal and you could log in and choose an ASP within, you know, 5 minutes. So at least choosing an ASP is the easiest thing to do. After that, the hard work comes in where you need to then integrate your systems. You need to make sure that your processes are in line from a VAT point of view. So I would say the single most important thing is make sure you've got an ASP that you trust, that you can work with, that will help you through the journey of being compliant with e-invoicing.
1: Well, Rayan, thank you so very much for breaking down a complex topic so clearly for our listeners today. We really appreciate your time and expertise.
0: Thank you very much for having me.
1: You're more than welcome. We'll continue more conversations right here on Talk 100.3. All you have to do is quite literally just stay tuned. We'll be back to share more news. A very good morning.

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1: BBC News with Govinda Gill. The Norwegian Nobel Committee has awarded its Peace Prize to the former UN Human Rights Chief and International Criminal Court Judge Navi Pillay. It said the South African lawyer had been instrumental in ensuring that war crimes, crimes against humanity and genocide were prosecuted. Ethiopia has accused Eritrea of sending troops deep into its territory in Tigray, where the Ethiopian army has been advancing against rebel forces. In a leaked letter to the UN, Ethiopia called this an all-out invasion. India has accused the US Vice President J.D. Vance of making deeply offensive remarks about Indian workers in the United States. Mr. Vance had referred to workers on special temporary visas as foreign indentured servants. The data centre company Firmus has scrapped plans for what would have been one of Australia's biggest ever stock market listings. Firmus had hoped its debut would value the company at more than $30 billion. The manager of Manchester City has reaffirmed his faith in the football club. It's Enzo Maresca's first public reaction since City was found guilty of more than 100 breaches of Premier League financial rules. That's the latest BBC News.
0: Fan Network News from the BBC. Grey coverage, vibrant colour, natural finish. All in just 5 minutes. Henna Speedy Easy Hair Colour. Made in Italy. Talk 100.3. The day's agenda for the Emirates.
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3: Absolutely, 8:02 on the clock, and a very, very good morning to you. Welcome once again to Daybreak with me, Muriel Deesa, only on Talk 100.3. We're part of the Fun Asia Network. Now, some very, very important piece of news that is going out to you, and rather for you. For that, I'd require all ears to the radio. But what is the weather looking like? It's also important we take a look at that. Why? Just to know how hot it is. 31 degrees Celsius, humidity 67%. Winds blowing at about 8 kilometers per hour. Good morning. Well, we are diving straight into news that can do you good. Now, if you own a business, authorities are saying that we might have something for you that can help you. Now, there are free business courses, templates and tools for entrepreneurs. So that's why I said all ears to the radio. A very good morning and welcome once again to Daybreak with me, Muriel Deesa, only on Talk 100.3, part of the Fun Asia Network, Dubai's SME Learning Hub, access-free business courses, templates and tools for entrepreneurs. 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This is an initiative of the Dubai Department of Economy and Tourism, which is DET, that supports the founders with learning, networking and growing opportunities. Now, the hub offers artificial intelligence or AI-supported lessons, expert insights and practical resources tailored to Dubai's business landscape. Now, its objective is to support users at everyday stage of their entrepreneurial journey, from launching an idea to expanding their operations. But the question is, how do I access the SME Learning Hub? Now, if you require this website, come on, I can send this across to you on 0586861003. It's a website that can do you good. Also, you can get more information on this in due course. Now, I am on the website and I'm trying to get a hold of it, but apparently it doesn't seem to be showing up. There seems to be a bit of an error on it. Not a problem, but I'm sure you can access it in due course. What does the SME Learning Hub offer? There are two primary ways to leverage the SME Learning Hub: through its Learn or Resource section. 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Now, each course is offered online and features a series of videos ranging in length from 30 minutes to an hour. 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Now, from ready-to-use templates and detailed guides to podcast and digital tools, each resource is designed to support business growth and improve everyday operations. 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The next first one you have is the Business Plan Template. 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The next one is Scaling Your Product as Your Business Grows, a guide that helps you learn how to scale your startup by structuring strong product teams, strengthening innovation, and building systems that support long-term growth. 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Now, build a clear, practical dashboard to track the metrics that matter and measure your business growth accurately in Dubai's fast-moving market. The next one is the Legal Checklist, a checklist that ensures all legal requirements are met when creating contracts and agreement in the Emirate. This is gold mine that we're talking to you about. If you require this link, we'll be more than happy to send this across to you. We'll be more than happy to share this with you. In fact, where it comes to training and education. For example, you have DCT for students, study tourism and shape Dubai's travel stories. For safari drivers, become a safari adventurer guide. And for international travel agents, become an expert of Dubai, offering tourism and hospitality. For UAE nationals only, you have separate courses. Now, SME Learning Hub, the moment you open that, there comes in everything you require. So please, a humble request, it's opening now for me. I just had to do a little bit of a refresh, and there it's in front of me. Explore more from Dubai headquarters HQ, and you can be led onto that page as well. So if you require all of this, I'll be more than happy to share this across to you. You have events and exhibition, you have funding, you have running your business, you have incubators, business setup and licensing. And what else do you have? All right, you have a plenty more on this. Right now, if you require this link, authorities are ready to educate you. Why are you pulling yourself back is my question to you. If you as well feel the urge of scaling up, 0586861003. My name is Mira Lisa. You keep it locked to Talk 100.3, part of the Fun Asia Network. A very good morning.

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3: A very good morning and welcome once again to Daybreak with me, Muriel Deesa, only on Talk 100.3, part of the Fun Asia Network. So how to file a complaint with Dubai Police's new Pulse Room and what really happens after you do? The 04 or the 04 platform route, routes your complaint to specialists who track, coordinate and resolve it within approved time frames. And, this is exactly the three-step submission process and seven quality standards applied before closure. Quickly, let's get into that story. Now, your complaints to Dubai Police are going to receive a quicker response thanks to its newly launched Pulse Room. What exactly is this new unit and how does it really impact you? It's time to get to and tell you more about this. So what is the Pulse Room? The question. Now, on the 1st of October, the Dubai Police completed inspections of the newly established Pulse Room, a dedicated unit that ensures rapid response times and effective handling of customer complaints. Now, the initiative supports Dubai government's directives to handle customer complaints to the highest standard of quality while providing comprehensive data and analysis to support decisions and ensure the process is completed professionally. So how does the complaint resolution process work then? Now, in the facility, special attention is provided to complaints submitted through Dubai government's 04 platform. This is a unified portal that lets you submit complaints and suggestions to over 40 government entities in under 2 minutes. Yes, 40 government entities. Every complaint that is submitted is assigned, addressed and tracked until it is met with a resolution. According to Dubai Police, this is what happens once you submit a complaint on the platform. Now, the specialist receives the complaint and provides an immediate response indicating it has been received and it is also being processed. The specialist coordinates with the relevant entity and verifies the complaint. The cause of the issue is identified and the specialist work to resolve and bring the matter to a fair conclusion. Now, the customer is informed about the resolution within the specified time frame. Customer satisfaction with the outcome is also verified. But who works in the Pulse Room? Now, the room is staffed by specialists in handling customer complaints. The primary role is to communicate with relevant entities across various general and subsidiary departments, police stations, as well as with the complaint. All within a professional framework to a high standard of customer service. Now, these are three types of teams handling complaints. The complaints transfer team. This team is the first to respond to the complaint. Tasks include receiving complaints, conducting an initial study, identifying the competent entity and transferring the complaint to it. The team also handles simple cases, registers complaints, conducts a preliminary study to classify them and identifies the competent entity for transfer or immediate process. The next is the complaint follow-up team. Now, this team follows up on your complaints with relevant entities and coordinates to complete processing within approved time frames. And what are the tasks over here? Preparing correspondence and issuing official letters when needed, ensuring the entity understands the subject of customer's complaint, following up on the action taken and the preliminary outcome, following up on entity responses and delayed or incomplete cases, providing the customer with clear updates while processing continues. Complaints closure team. Now, this team oversees studying the entity's response and verifying the action taken, ensuring the issue raised in the complaint has been addressed and quality standards have been met before the final closure. Your tasks include verifying that response addresses the complaint, assessing the logic of the response and accuracy of information, reviewing the action taken and cause of the problem, ensuring compliance within the processing time frame, closing the complaint, surveying customer satisfaction. But what standards are applied in the Pulse Room then. The Dubai Police has established 7 quality standards that must be applied before closing a complaint. The response is directly linked to the complaint and addresses the issue raised. The response is logical, clear and based on facts. The action taken is clarified by explaining the procedures implemented to resolve the complaint. The response is accurate with verified information and procedures. The root cause of the complaint is identified wherever possible. The processing time is adhered to and ensuring the complaint is completed within the specified time frame. Customer satisfaction with the resolution and outcome is verified. Now, the all-important question, how do I file a complaint to the Pulse Room? This is the Dubai Pulse Room that we're talking to you about. Now, in order to file a complaint, you've got to head to the Dubai government's official platform, and that is the 04 platform. If you require this platform, I urge you to ask me for it. Why? Because you never know when you'd require it and when you'd have to raise a complaint. Request me for it so I can send this platform details across to you on 0586861003, and the website is 04.gov.ae. Navigate to platform services on the menu bar and select one of the categories: suggestion, complaints, comments, surveys, polls, discussions. A form will open requiring you to fill in the following information. So details of the suggestion, complaint or your comment. You will have the option of recording a voice note instead of entering text. If you're submitting a complaint, you have the option to suggest a solution as well. Select the entity that is related to your feedback, enter your mobile number, upload any files, documents that support or add value to your feedback. Now, this step is optional. You can also click on verify. Now, once you have completed the process, you will receive a reference number that will allow you to track your case and submit any follow-up inquiries. Apart from the online inquiries and comments, the platform also supports submissions via its WhatsApp business account, and the number for it is 600 500 0055 as a contact on your own WhatsApp, and message the number directly to provide your feedback. Again, the number is 600 500 0055, and this is the WhatsApp number of Dubai Police, and it's their new venture that they've started. It's called the Pulse Room. If you require this, please feel free to send me a message on 0586861003. My name is Muriel Lisa. You keep it locked to Talk 100.3, part of the Fun Asia Network. Good morning.

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2: All right, it's time to get into the stock update and tell you what really is happening at market close. DAX is seeing an upward graph at about 1.13%. FTSE 100 still seeing an upward graph at about 1.06%. CAC 40 seeing an upward graph 0.95%. IBEX 35 still seeing an upward graph at about 0.55%. Stocks 50 seeing an upward graph at about 0.76%. Now, European equity markets have experienced downward pressure as regional indices retreat from recent levels. Heightened tensions in the Middle East have pushed oil prices above the $100 mark, amplifying global market unease and keeping investors cautious.
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2: Now, where's the traffic out on the roads of the UAE? If you are stuck in it, then well, there's nothing much that I can do. But of course, I can tell you exactly where it is. E11 traffic has slowed down all the way towards Dubai with another accident. This is right next to another second. Also, heavy traffic around Dubai Hospital. Very slow-moving traffic around Medina Mall. E311 traffic is slowing down Safari Mall, Sharjah. There's an accident. Very slow-moving around University of Sharjah. American School of Creative Sciences. All of that is bumper-to-bumper traffic all the way towards Al Warqa 2. Then you're going to get a little bit of a breather only up until Dubai Sports City. And then again, it slows down. JBT, incoming traffic coming in from both directions, or rather in both directions. Traffic slowing down Mall of the Emirates all the way towards Al Barsha South First. Traffic also slowing down E44. This is headed towards Dubai Hills Hospital. Traffic is also slowing down. This is around Al Khuz Industrial Area 3rd, leading you towards Mall of the Emirates. Traffic slowing down next to Dubai Mall. E44 Russell Core Industrial Area 1 is very busy as we speak. Now, a very, very busy street would be your D75. This is headed towards Dubai Frame. And the same route that takes you through and through towards Mankool is going bumper to bumper. So please, if you can take a detour, maybe try and reroute your route, then please do that quickly on 0586861003. Also, traffic has started to slow down around there at Clock Tower. A little bit of slow-moving traffic around Bin Sogath Centre across towards E311. As we speak, another accident across, this is Dubai Festival City, and Nad Shama headed towards Mirdif City Centre. So very slow-moving again, once again. Keep your eyes on the roads, ears on me. That's the only thing I'd like to tell you. Now, for the ones that are just about tuning in, I will tell you the amount of links that you've missed out since an hour and a half. Get ready to take a note of all of that.
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2: Absolutely, we are Talk 100.3, and my name is Muriel Deesa. You hear me every single day on the show, 7 a.m. all the way down until 11 a.m., trying to make meaningful conversations sound alive and bringing it forward in the best possible manner. All right, a quick run through of what really you have missed. Now, for the ones who don't know about arthritis and who have been living under the rock like myself, I count myself as well part of it. There is a free event, according to authorities, that are happening and where you need to know more on this. Authorities are coming forward to host these events so that you are well aware of the situations that arthritis doesn't really affect only the elderly. Actually, it could affect teenagers, even kids, but we don't know about it. And when we reach that stage, it becomes very, very difficult. Now, if you want to get a hold of these details, we can share them across with you on 0586861003. 0818-686-8600-3. Today is the day, and today is when they are celebrating. But of course, there are free events across the city that are going to be hosted, and this is in in partnership with authorities in the UAE, because they want you to be to be hale and hearty, and they don't want you to be getting to that point where it's a point of no return, right? So let's keep ourselves away from situations like that. Also spoke to you about 04 Unified Interactive Platform. Again, this is according to the government of Dubai. Now, this platform is a unified interactive platform that connects Dubai government and its customers. The platform enables customers to submit suggestions, comments and complaints in three steps via an omni-channel experience. So this is going to be really, really amazing. If in case you want to raise a complaint or maybe a suggestion or maybe a comment, authorities are more than happy. The 04 platform aligns with Dubai's 360 service policy, which places customers at the heart of the process of developing government services and provides them with a unified platform to voice their opinions, offer suggestions and raise any challenges or complaints. So more than 40 government entities, by the way, participate in the 04 platform to create an innovative customer interface for all citizens, residents and even visitors. So you as well could be a part of this. So the number to get in touch with me is on 0586861003. Now, a lot of questions circling around conversations where e-invoicing is concerned. We had no idea, what do we do, current situation, should we enroll, should we not, should we, how do you register, what is an ASP, an accredited service provider? And if you need more details on that, and the government, the authorities have a list of accredited service providers, if you get onto their website and you try and see them, and try and look up for them, they have listed it on their website, on Dubai government website, so you don't really have to go anywhere. Try and have as many conversations as possible with most of the ASP and see which out of them best fits or best suits your time frames, your way of working, your style, and then go ahead and pick it up. There are a couple of deadlines that are in place. One I know is at the end of this month. The next one is coming somewhere in March. But of course, you do have time, and this is mostly for B2B. Even if one transaction is made B2B, you still fall under that category. Need more details on this? I'll be more than happy to furnish you with it on 0585-8686-1003. My name is Mural Desai. Keep it locked to Talk 100.3. We are part of the Fun Asia Network. Right now, some great news coming in where Dubai Miracle Garden is concerned. Don't know whether you really heard about it, but yes, I think they're reopening. And when they do, it's going to be an awe factor that will await us. More on that lined up next. Good morning once again, and welcome to Daybreak with me, Mural Desai, only on Talk 100.3, part of the Fun Asia Network. Now, as temperatures begin to drop across the UAE, Dubai Miracle Garden has reopened its gate to its visitors, with the new season being inaugurated on Thursday, the 8th of October. Now, the chairman of the Miracle Group inaugurated the new season under the theme 15 Years Blooming Together. The season will run until the 31st of May 2027, with a different theme introduced each week since the garden open. Now, the program will reflect the UAE's national and cultural calendar, with celebrations and activities planned around Pinktober, United Nations Day, UAE Flag Day and Diwali. Visitors can also expect live music, family activities and fitness events linked to a Dubai Fitness Challenge. Now, the garden will host dedicated events for Commemoration Day and Eid al-Adhihad as part of the season's program. Also, for 15 seasons, Dubai Miracle Garden has grown alongside Dubai and its people. This season is dedicated to the community that made it possible, particularly the families and residents who return year after year. According to the group CEO of Miracle Garden, they said that the weekly program was designed to give visitors new experiences throughout the season. Now, the garden features more than 150 varieties of flowers and is known for its large-scale floral structures, several of which have earned Guinness World Records as well. Now, since opening in 2013, Dubai Miracle Garden has welcomed millions of visitors and have become a popular family attraction, contributing to Dubai's wider tourism offering. So the garden is daily opened from the 8th of October 2026 all the way till the 31st of May 2027. Opening hours are from 9 a.m. to 9 p.m. on weekdays and 9 a.m. to 11 p.m. on weekends, located in Al Barsha South 3. Tickets start at 105 dirhams for adults and 84 dirhams for children, while children under 3 can enter free of charge. So there you go. That's the news for you. I mean, there's nothing better than listening to things like that. Why? Because it helps you plan your weekend. Nothing, nothing more to be added over there. But just in case you want to take your little ones and go to Dubai Miracle Garden, I've told you all about it. Now we're going to get into a very, very serious sort of a story. Not to really put you off, but certainly one that is an eye-opener, also a bit of rethinking and re-strategizing where our education is concerned, our job choices are concerned, and so much more, all lined up right next for you. Do stay tuned. I'll be back to share more news. Good morning.
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3: BBC News with Govinda Gill. The Norwegian Nobel Committee has awarded its Peace Prize to the former UN Human Rights Chief and International Criminal Court Judge Navi Pillay. It said the South African lawyer had been instrumental in ensuring that war crimes, crimes against humanity and genocide were prosecuted. Ethiopia has accused Eritrea of sending troops deep into its territory in Tigray, where the Ethiopian army has been advancing against rebel forces. In a leaked letter to the UN, Ethiopia called this an all-out invasion. India has accused the US Vice President J.D. Vance of making deeply offensive remarks about Indian workers in the United States. Mr. Vance had referred to workers on special temporary visas as foreign indentured servants. The data centre company Firmus has scrapped plans for what would have been one of Australia's biggest ever stock market listings. Firmus had hoped its debut would value the company at more than $30 billion. The manager of Manchester City has reaffirmed his faith in the football club. It's Enzo Maresca's first public reaction since City was found guilty of more than 100 breaches of Premier League financial rules. That's the latest BBC News.
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2: From the sports desk, this is Muriel Deesa. In football, Lionel Messi scored twice in his first match since retiring from international football in an emphatic win for Inter Miami against DC United. Just 4 days after scoring in his final match for Argentina, where he brought his glittering career with the national team to a close, the 39-year-old helped Miami win for only the second time in 11 MLS matches. Messi scored in the 47th and 60th minutes to complete the rout. The 8-time Ballon d'Or winner, who captained Argentina to World Cup glory in Qatar in 2022, waved goodbye to the national team last week after a record-breaking career. He scored 126 goals in 208 appearances, making him the country's all-time leading scorer and the most capped player. In tennis, Novak Djokovic suffered a surprise second-round loss to Hubert at the Shanghai Masters just 3 days after triumphing at the China Open in Beijing. The 39-year-old Djokovic ended 11-month wait to lift the 102nd title of his illustrious career after Alex de Minaur retired injured from the China Open final. But contesting his sixth match in the space of 10 days, Djokovic lost to Hubert for the first time in 9 career meetings with the Pole. The big serving Hubert winner in 2023 and currently ranked 34th in the world claimed a 6-4-6-3 victory in 87 minutes. In Formula One, Lewis Hamilton apologized to his Ferrari team after overriding the pit wall and choosing his own strategy during the Singapore Grand Prix. Ferrari were on course to finish second and third with Charles Leclerc and Hamilton, but instead the 7-time champion fell back to sixth in the closing laps as he fought a losing battle to hold off 3 cars while on fading tyres. Hamilton did not speak to the media after the race, after saying he felt unwell and being given permission to miss the interview zone known as the media pen. Hamilton said in the statement that his decision was based on his improved pace on the soft compound tyre after he had been forced to make an earlier pit stop than planned because a medium tyre on which he started the race was not performing. In cricket, Finally, at the sixth time of asking, a total has been defended successfully on West Indies tour of India, considering some of what has gone down in the last fortnight. India's 223 might not sound like a lot, but on an Indore pitch whose low bounce made big hitting difficult, Abhishek Sharma's 30-ball 69 ended up giving India an above-par total. Take out his 14 runs per over innings and the rest of the match, including extras, yielded around 10 and over for both the sides. India 154 in 15 overs, West Indies 209 in their 20th. While India's drop was more dramatic, from 115 for 1 in 8.1 overs to 135 for 5, and then a failure to finish big. West Indies kept losing wickets regularly to India, who welcomed the absence of Dew. Arshdeep Singh went to death bowling with the new ball to finally get Shy Hope for a low score, after which India were pinpoint with their tactics to constantly stay just out of reach of West Indies throughout the inning. Akshar Patel came back from figures of 3.3 for 0 and 63 for 0 in Ranchi to stall West Indies in the middle overs. Part-timers Namandhir and Nitesh Kumar Reddy did their job too, and Arshdeep and Prince Yadav used Yorkers with a dry ball to shut the game out well before the 20th over. And that's all from the sports desk with me, Muriel Deesa, only on Talk 100.3, part of the Funasia Network.
0: Can we just talk? Daybreak with Muriel Deesa. It's your call. Phone 800-81003 and talk on 100.3. 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
1: Welcome once aboard on Talk 100.3. And right now, as promised, we're talking to you about UAE property developers that are eyeing fourth corridor highway linking Sharjah, Dubai and Abu Dhabi even. So developers in the country say that the newly announced road will reshape accessibility, with one planning about 3,800 homes in Abu Dhabi near its route. So UAE property developers are looking at opportunities along the newly announced 80 kilometer fourth corridor. Once again, if you don't know about this, let me paint you a picture. Imagine E11 the first road, E311 the second road, and all of this are running parallel to each other, and then you have E611. So parallel to E611 is the fourth corridor. Now this is a highway that will connect Sharjah, Dubai and Abu Dhabi, as demand for residential units continues across the country, driven by an inflow of new residents and a rising population of citizens. Now developers say that the roads will make previously less convenient locations more attractive to residents, businesses and investors, and will support new residential and commercial communities along its route. Now, this was announced in September 2026. The project will become the fourth strategic road access linking the UAE's Emirates after Sheikh Zayed Road, Al Ittihad, that is known as Al Ittihad Road, Sheikh Mohammed bin Zayed Road and Emirates Road. Now, one of the experts in the industry said that the company has acquired on a site in Abu Dhabi near the corridor's route. The plot covers more than 750,000 square meters with about 3,800 units in its design phase, and the project would mostly come about into the markets in 2027 or 2028. Now they also said that the property market had changed completely over the past 18 months. At the height of the boom, developers could launch almost anything and see strong demand. We came back to a normal reality, adding that sales speeds in the UAE remain exceptional compared with other countries where, you know, the person has worked before. But what about motorists, right? So motorists using Dubai's planned fourth corridor could see journey times on parts of the route slashed by more than half. So with one section cutting a 35-minute drive to just about 14 minutes. Details of the project show that the 80-kilometer corridor will be deployed into phases, which are expected to serve around 600,000 and 3.1 million people respectively. So speaking on the sidelines of the launch of the projects in Maidan, the expert in the real estate industry said that the company had not changed its philosophy and that its offerings and price remained in line with that approach, which is built around helping customers make more money. Now another chairperson in the industry said that the infrastructure is central to how the company views real estate, because connectivity shapes where people live, where people work and where people invest. Now this person said that the corridor, which connects to Dubai Alane Road, supports access to areas around Al Maktoum International Airport. This would create new opportunities as these growth corridors develop. So it is certainly going to be extremely interesting where this is concerned. Now they also added that the significantly shorter journey times between the three Emirates would open up areas along the road and around the route as well. So the corridor also links major growth drivers such as Al Maktoum International Airport and Etihad Rail. Now for real estate, better connectivity means higher demand, as people are willing to work or live in locations that were previously considered less convenient. Now that could support the rental growth as communities mature and amenities, then employment and services develop around them. They said that the infrastructure alone does not determine the rental levels. So the quality of a development, supply and the way it has been viewed, there are several factors that fall into it when determining its price. For example, for developers, the opportunity lies in identifying emerging growth corridors early and creating opportunities positioned to benefit from connectivity they bring. Now, the company said that they would continue to look beyond established locations as developers Dubai, you know, expands eastward and southward as well. And that's going to be the eye. But of course, I had to do my further studies into it. I wanted to know a whole host of things. So the newly announced Fourth Corridor Highway, let's break this down for you, right? How is this really going to help you? What are the key details? We'll break it all down for you. Now, this was approved in September 2026 by His Highness Sheikh Hamdan bin Mohammed bin Rashid Al Maktoum. And this is an 80-kilometer strategic road connecting Sharjah all the way to Abu Dhabi through Dubai. Now, the route and design, this spans about 80 kilometers in 12 lanes in both directions, about 72 bridges, 17 tunnels, and a capacity of 24,000 vehicles per hour. Phase one will cover 30 kilometers from Sharjah to Dubai and then and to Al Ain Road, costing about 3.5 billion dirhams. Phase two will cover the 50 kilometer down towards Abu Dhabi. What about commute reductions? Now, phase one would cut some transit times from 35 minutes to 14 minutes. Phase two cuts 50-minute segments down to 24 minutes. What about the integrated hubs? Now, this connects directly with Al Maktoum International Airport and the Etihad Rail Network. So, very interesting. But how does this really help the property and real estate market? Now, let's do a thorough dive into this conversation. And what are we talking to you about? We're talking to you about the fourth corridor that is going to be built. It's parallel to E611. So you have E11, E311, E611, and the newly announced fourth corridor. So how does it really help the property market then? Now, this unlocks inland and suburban land. So the highways, run inland and parallel to the existing jammed coastal routes that we've already mentioned about. This opens up vast, previously isolated or inconvenient land parcels for master planned communities. This boosts appeal of out of the center housing. So buyers and tenants working, say, in the central or sub centers can live further out in emerging suburban corridors such as your Dubai South, Dubai Land, the Valley and surrounding areas with dramatically shorter travel time. The next one is early developer influx. So major firms are already positioning themselves for instant to go ahead and to get hold of these plots. Now, there is a group that acquired, we already spoke to you about this, about 750,000 square meter plot in Abu Dhabi along the route to design roughly 3,800 residential units ahead of the 2027-2028 market entry. Now, there is a multimodal connectivity, so direct integration with Al Maktoum International Airport and then the Etihad Rail makes industrial, commercial and residential property along the corridor significantly more valuable for logistics and cross-emirate commuters. Also, let's talk to you about decongestion existing arteries. We are aware of the situation every morning. You are out on the roads of the UAE and you know this better, much better than I do. But let's talk to you about which industries will it be a boost to, right? Because it's not just rents or the rental sector or the real estate, but there are going to be other industries that are going to gain a huge momentum in the right direction where this is concerned. Now, the fourth corridor highway acts as a massive logistics, industrial and commercial backbone. So this by cutting travel times in half, by bypassing coastal bottlenecks or, by linking directly with the Al Maktoum International Airport and the Etihad Rail Network, it will heavily boost several key industries. Now, let's talk to you, for example, about logistics and supply chain. So there's going to be faster freight and distribution connecting major seaports, industrial zones and airports across three Emirates, allow cargo trucks to avoid the heavily congested E11 and E311 coastal routes. What about warehouse and fulfillment expansion? So the opening up of vast inland areas create prime real estate for mega distribution hubs, e-commerce fulfillment centers and cold storage facilities. Now comes in the manufacturing and industrial production. So cross-emirate industrial zones, hubs like Kezad in Abu Dhabi, Dubai Industrial City in DIC, and industrial areas in Sharjah now can seamlessly move raw materials and finished goods between their facilities. And all this we're talking about, keeping in mind the conversation around fourth corridor that is to be built. The next one is reduced operational cost. Now, lower transit times, reduced fuel consumption, translate directly to higher margins for heavy manufacturing, automotive, assembly and construction materials industry. The next one is hospitality, tourism and leisure, aviation ecosystem growth. Now, because the fourth corridor feeds right into Al Maktoum International Airport, which is slated to become the world's largest, it will drive massive hotel, dining, you know, airline support infrastructure in and around the areas. What about cross-border?

0: drive massive hotel, dining, you know, airline support infrastructure in and around the areas. What about cross-border domestic tourism? So decreasing travel time between Abu Dhabi's leisure hubs like Yas Island and Sharjah's cultural destinations make weekend cross-emirate travel much more attractive for residents and tourists alike. The next one is your construction and infrastructure development. So new master communities, we spoke to you about real estate. So you have engineering, contracting, building material firms will experience a multi-year surge in demand to construct the new residential, commercial and mixed use projects lining the highway. Then you have public-private infrastructure contracts. So the sheer scale of building, 72 bridges, just imagine this, right? So 72 buildings, 17 tunnels and the surrounding service around the fourth corridor networks will ensure that there are continuous projects in the pipeline for local and international infrastructure giants. So, work is going to be at the peak. You're going to get a lot more opportunities, a lot more openings will be available. Then comes in your retail and e-commerce. Now, suburban retail hubs, as new residential pockets sprout along the route, large-scale community malls, then you have your hypermarkets, your retail entertainment centers will quickly follow suit to capture the new resident footprints. It's but obvious. The next one is your hyper-local delivery speeds. Now, e-commerce companies can optimize their last-mile delivery networks, bringing down shipping times between Dubai, Abu Dhabi and Sharjah. And this is how it's going to benefit the entire chain of events. So if you find these conversations interesting, you can always send us a message on 0586861003. My name is Viral Disa. Keep it locked to Talk 100.3, part of the Fun Asia Network. Good morning.
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0: Absolutely in love with this news. Now, which one are we talking to you about? UAE ranks first globally for workplace trust in 2026. 88% employee confidence, lowest transformation stress. Now, the Edelman Trust Barometer 2026 survey of 10,000 employees across 10 markets put UAE and India joint top, with Japan last at 53% and Germany and UK and Canada represented as well. Oh, very good morning and welcome once again to Daybreak with me, Muriel Disa, only on Talk 100.3, part of the Fun Asia Network. Now, the UAE has cemented its position as one of the world's most stable and trustworthy professional and institutional environments, recording the highest level of trust in employers and institutions globally at 88%. Now, significantly exceeding the global average of 74% and leading Western countries and major global markets, according to findings of the Trust in a Workplace report issued by the Edelman Trust Barometer 2026. Now, the report, which surveyed more than 10,000 employees across 10 major global markets, indicated that the UAE is at the forefront of countries successfully and efficiently managing institutional transformations and artificial intelligence applications as well. So employees in the country are experiencing the positive effects of restructuring and institutional development, reinforcing the UAE's position as a model for flexible work environments and institutional innovation. Now, while the world witnessed a decline in employer and institutional trust for two consecutive years, reaching its lowest levels in markets such as Japan at 53%, Germany at 71%, UK 73%, US 78%. Now, the UAE continued its strong performance and steady growth, topping all the other countries serving and tying up with India at about 88%. So the UAE's exceptional performance is attributed to the strategic visions of the government and private sector, which focus on developing human capital and providing a fair work environment that ensures professionals and specialists have opportunities for growth and career development and provides them with job security amidst global challenges, economies and rapid changes. Now, the report revealed that 92% of the employees in the UAE experienced at least one major organizational transformation in the past 12 months. This is compared to the global average of about 76%. Now, these transformations included the integration of artificial intelligence at about 53%, strategic and organizational changes at about 47%, and corporate cultural shifts at about 45%. Now, despite the high pace of technological transformation,

transformations and development in the country, the UAE ranked among the most successful countries globally in implementing this institutional transformation on both a human and professional level. Now, the percentage of negative employee experience of institutional transformation in the UAE is only 12% compared to countries like Germany at 25%, Canada 23%, Japan 18%. Now, the report highlighted that the leaders and CEOs who embrace openness, transparency and two-way communication succeed in fostering employee loyalty, increasing productivity and strengthening their sense of belonging. So in the UAE, employees demonstrated a highly positive response to innovation-driven and AI-based transformations when accompanied by ongoing support and professional development. So now, four key trends that were identified. The Edelman 2026 report highlighted four key trends and drivers for building sustainable trust in workplace, with the UAE serving as a practical model, stability and a positive trajectory achieved by maintaining high trust in employers and institutions through the adoption of comprehensive human resources and strategies, managing transformation as an opportunity where artificial intelligence and structural change have been transformed into opportunities for growth and skill development rather than a threat, you know. So direct and transparent communication with leaders, relying on open and continuous dialogue with the team to address doubts and reduce professional concerns, and empowering human resources by giving employees flexibility and space to adapt to modern technological changes and supporting the growth of their personal and future skills. Now, the top 10 countries based on employee trust in their employers and the organization are as follows. So we'll start from the bottom. You have Japan at 53%. Then you have Germany 71%. Then you have UK at about 73%. Then again, tying up with UK is Canada at 73%. A little better than them is USA at 78%. Better than them is China at 79%. Then you have Brazil 79% again. South Africa at 84%, India and UAE tying up the space and about 88%. What are we talking to you about? We're talking to you about the top 10 countries based on employee trust in their employers and organization. And this is exactly what it is. Well, if you didn't know about this, then well, it's time for you to get a hold where this is concerned and tell me exactly what is it that you love about your organization or maybe about your employer. And in fact, yesterday I was speaking to one of the employers over here in the region, and you know, of a very, very big firm, and we were having a conversation surrounded where Gen Z's are concerned and millennials are concerned, etc., etc. And with the conversation that we had, I realized that the way we were dealt with, as in the way millennials dealt with work and loyalty, is very different from way a Gen Z deals, and how she uses different methods to ensure that the Gen Z is the well being is well looked after, and how what are the different strategies that work with today's generation, and what strategies should be working with Gen Alpha. I think that conversation was, what a conversation. I thought it would be a 10-minute conversation. It turned out to be a 1-hour 10-minute conversation, but thoroughly enjoyed every minute of it. And it was also some great insights, right? How to ensure your team is productive. What do you do to keep your team productive? What are the benchmarks that you set? I mean, gone are the days where, we would nod our heads and we would say, yes, sir, yes, ma'am. And she said, that doesn't really exist. It's about how you bring the person to the table. You've got to value the person's time. And there is a wholesome approach than usually what we dealt with. I'm talking about the 90s and 2000s and early 2000s when we started working. But do let me know, what is your take where your employers are concerned, your organizations are concerned? Also, I hear people say, love your work. rather than anything else, you should love your craft much more than anything. Do let me know, is it the craft that you love, or is it the organization that pushes you to excel? What is it? Answer 0586861003. My name is Mural Deesa. Keep it locked to Talk 100. Be part of the Fun Asia Network. Good morning.

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1: BBC News with Govinda Gill. The Norwegian Nobel Committee has awarded its Peace Prize to the former UN Human Rights Chief and International Criminal Court Judge Navi Pillay. It said the South African lawyer had been instrumental in ensuring that war crimes, crimes against humanity and genocide were prosecuted. Ethiopia has accused Eritrea of sending troops deep into its territory in Tigray, where the Ethiopian army has been advancing against rebel forces. In a leaked letter to the UN, Ethiopia called this an all-out invasion. India has accused the US Vice President J.D. Vance of making deeply offensive remarks about Indian workers in the United States. Mr. Vance had referred to workers on special temporary visas as foreign indentured servants. The data centre company Firmus has scrapped plans for what would have been one of Australia's biggest ever stock market listings. Firmus had hoped its debut would value the company at more than $30 billion. The manager of Manchester City has reaffirmed his faith in the football club. It's Enzo Maresca's first public reaction since City was found guilty of more than 100 breaches of Premier League financial rules. That's the latest BBC News.
0: Fan Network News from the BBC. Grey coverage, vibrant colour, natural finish. All in just 5 minutes. Henna Speedy Easy Hair Colour. Made in Italy. Talk 100.3. The day's agenda for the Emirates.
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3: Absolutely, 9:03 on the clock, and a very, very good morning to you. Welcome once again to Daybreak with me, Muriel Deesaar, only on Talk 100.3, part of the Fun Asia Network. Quite interesting is the next set of news. Now, if you've missed out on news and conversations, don't you worry, I'm here. I've got your back. You can always send me a message saying, hey, Muriel, send me the links. We were talking to you about e-invoicing, ASP, accredited service providers. We are inching that deadline closer. So if you're an MNC or even if you're an SME, doesn't really matter. If you are into B2B, even if it is just for one transaction, you reach me out right now on 0586861003. Besides this, it is World Arthritis Day. Now, few things that probably I gave it a miss when I thought it only really affects the elderly, doesn't really have to do with youngsters, but apparently I was wrong. Now, there are free events organized by authorities to help you understand what this is. If you require that, I'll be more than happy to send this across to you as well. Also, if you're planning some flights and how, you know, these are cheat codes to help you plan some, help you plan itineraries cheaper and also help you navigate a city that you've never really been through, if you require that, I am here to assist you with all sort of informations. Also, a lot of you requesting in for cancer awareness programs and where exactly, what are the free events by authorities. I'm as well once again helping you with all of that. If you require anything else that you've given a miss, come on, send them in on 0586861003. Also, a very interesting piece of news that you absolutely missed was in courtesy of the government of Dubai. Now, they are training you to be better. This is called SME Learning Hub and they have just launched it. Free education for all entrepreneurs. Doesn't really matter which industry you belong to. There are so many boxes to be ticking. If you want to get a hold of this, it's called Access Free Business Courses, Templates and Tools for Entrepreneurs, powered by a Dubai Founders HQ and Department of Economy and Tourism. 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You want to access it? Come on, send me a message on 0586861003. Absolutely. A lot of you already sending in messages. Just say free business and we'll send it to you. Or just write Dubai, business and I'll send that across to you. And it's not by me. It is by authorities. It's called the SME Learning Hub. It is a go-to resource for entrepreneurial success in the city. SME Learning Hub is dedicated to empowering business owners with tools and support needed to transform innovative ideas into thriving enterprises, harness the power of AI to explore expert-led courses that cater to every entrepreneur from startups to scaling business. The platform offers insights to guide you at every stage of your journey. Now, there are so many. There are places where you can learn. There are resources. I'm going to click on that. For example, what pops up on my screen is the SME Learning Hub that offers, of course, it's telling you what really it offers, but you have the business setup licensing, incubators, running your business, funding, how to approach for funding, Emirati supplier program as well, events and exhibitions, and so on and so forth. And these are free, of course. You're not really paying. The government is here to assist you with it. So send me that message on 0586861003. Quickly, we're going to get into a small little break. When we're back, we're going to be talking about renting a space in Dubai, how to really check if your building is approved under new rules. Are you aware of this? Are you not aware of this? Questions that we'd be talking about is your building in an approved shared housing area? Is the person renting out the bed space authorized to do so? How much bedroom space should each occupant have? Also, are there enough bathrooms and shared facilities? Does the property have required permits and safety approvals? When must existing shared housing properties, or rather, what must they comply with and when must they comply with? All of these questions answered thereafter. For that, I require you to stay still. And I'm sure if you're stuck in traffic, you'd probably be still. But keep your eyes on the roads, ears on me, as we try to bring in conversations and make a whole lot of difference. Hoping you enjoy every bit of it. My name is Murul Disa. Keep it locked. I'll be back.

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1: A very good morning and welcome once again to Daybreak with me, Muriel Deesa, only on Talk 100.3. We're part of the Fun Asia Network. Now, renting a space in, or rather, bed space in Dubai. How to check if your building is approved under the new rules. Ensure your Dubai bed space compliance, complies with new shared housing rules before renting it. Renting, if you are someone who really wants to rent a space or you own that space. Now, even if a property is located in one of the more than 44 approved areas for shared housing, that does not automatically mean it complies with the new rules. So under the Dubai Municipality's guidelines that was announced on the 7th of October 2026, shared accommodation must meet specific licensing, occupancy and safety standards. So how can you really check whether a bed space is compliant before paying a deposit? Now, these are five things to look out for. The first thing, is your building in an approved shared housing area? That's the first question you need to ask. Dubai Municipality has identified more than 44 areas across the Emirate where shared housing is permitted. Now, these include Al Barsha 1, Al Riga, Karama, Al Nada 1 and Al Nada 2, Al Gizez, Nef, Ud Meta, Al Murakabad, Jumeirah 1 and Al Warqa 1. Other neighbourhoods including Al Satwa, Abu Hail, Al Baraha, Mankul and Al Jafaliya allowed shared accommodation only in designated parts. Now, there are also restrictions along major roads on Sheikh Zayed Road, Jumeirah Road, Al Wasil Road and Banias Road. Shared accommodation is restricted to families. However, being located in one of these approved areas does not automatically mean every building or apartment can be converted into shared housing. Now, the property must still meet Dubai Municipality's planning, construction and occupancy requirements and obtain the necessary permits. The next question, is the person renting out the bed space authorized? Under the new framework, shared accommodation can be provided by property owners or authorized establishments that meet the relevant licensing and permit requirements. Now, this means an ordinary tenant cannot independently rent out beds or rooms in an apartment they have leased. For example, someone renting a two-bedroom apartment, say for 6,000 dirhams a month, cannot simply install bunk beds and charge six other occupants 1,000 dirhams each. Even if the original landlord verbally agrees, that does not automatically make the arrangement compliant with the new shared housing law. Now, before paying a deposit, check whether you are dealing directly with the property owner or an authorized establishment permitted to provide shared accommodation. The next question, how much bedroom space should each occupant have? So, according to Dubai Municipality's technical guidelines, each occupant must have at least 5 square meters of bedroom space. For example, a bedroom shared by 4 people would need at least 20 square meters to meet this minimum requirement. However, the number of occupants must also comply with approved occupancy limit and health and safety requirements. So, in accommodation designated for individuals, bedrooms may be shared by several occupants. Living rooms may also be repurposed for residential use where permitted. Before moving in, check how many people will share the bedroom and whether the available space meets the minimum requirement. The next question, are there enough bedrooms and shared facilities? Now, the new guidelines specify at least one complete bathroom for every 4 occupants in both a family and an individual accommodation. A complete bathroom is, must include a wash basin, toilet and shower. Where toilets and showers are separate, the requirements are different. One toilet for every 4 occupants and one shower for every 6 occupants. This arrangement is permitted only in accommodation designated for individuals. Buildings housing individuals must also provide multi-purpose areas for dining and recreation, along with adequate laundry and drying facilities. Now, the next question. Does the property have the required permits and safety approvals? Even if a bed space is in an approved area and meets the minimum space requirement, the property must obtain the necessary shared housing permit from Dubai Municipality. Permit allocations and renewals are processed through the Build in Dubai platform. Once again, permit applications and renewals are processed through the Build in Dubai platform. If you require the link to this, we'll be more than happy to send this across to you on 0586861003. Why? Because we want you to get a thorough download where this is concerned. Now, before a permit is issued, compliance with Dubai civil defense requirements for fire alarms and firefighting systems must be verified. So properties must also meet Security Industry Regulatory Agency, that is SIRA or SIRA, requirements for CCTV systems. Now, additionally, where the guidelines require an entire building or a villa to be designated for shared housing, an owner cannot simply convert one section without the necessary approvals. Please, you've got to take the approvals, and we are helping you with that link. When must existing shared housing properties comply? Now, Dubai Municipality has given existing shared housing operators a 1-year grace period from the 8th of September 2026 to the 8th of September 2027 to regularize their properties. However, this does not exempt them from rectifying existing building violations, unauthorized changes of use or public safety hazards. For prospective tenants, the key is to check the property's location, authorization, occupancy arrangements and safety standards before committing to a bed space. This is really, really important, and that's why we are helping you out with it. It is very simple. You get onto the platform. It's called Build in Dubai platform, and this is by the government of Dubai. So I'm on the platform as I'm speaking to you. It says renew a building or demolition permit. Renew all building or demolition permits issued for any type of project in case of construction has not started or has been stopped in order to resume construction works. Now, service procedures, what are the steps, what are the required documents, terms and conditions, service fees, methods, service types as well, related service bundles, targeted customer groups, frequently asked questions. Let's quickly get to that by, this is called buildindubai.gov.ae. I'm trying to get hold of that link. It's apparently a little slow today. But nonetheless, all the information that you require is on this. If you need to further up, or you are, you want your housing area is into the shared accommodation and you want to sublease that, or you want to give it off for individuals to use, there is a way you go about this. 0586861003. If you require this and you need to know more about this, you can always feel free to send me a message. I'm here to assist you in the best possible manner. Two more questions that are important on that is, how can I inquire about the service? Now, for inquiries about the service, you can contact and email cc@dm.gov.ae or log into Build in Dubai platform for and send your questions through the general message or any of the quick links. Can the owner apply for the service? No, the owner can apply for the service only through the consultant or through the contractor for permits issued without consultant. Now, all of these questions have been answered over here. Anything further that you require, I'm here to assist you on 0586861003. My name is Mural Disa. You keep it locked to Talk 100.3. We are part of the Fun Asia Network. A very good morning.

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2: 9:19 on the clock, and it's time to tell you exactly what has been happening, at least in the world of stocks. We look into Asia today at market open. Nikkei is seeing a bit of a dip today at about 0.02%. SSE is seeing a bit of a dip again, 0.10%. HSI seeing an upward graph, 0.03%. Sensex seeing a bit of a dip again, 0.42%. Nifty 50 seeing a dip at 0.26%. Now, equities across the Asia Pacific region experienced an unsettled and cautious start to the week as market participants prepare for upcoming corporate earnings. Investors are balancing high valuations, particularly within the technology sector, against broader macroeconomic risk and geopolitical developments.
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2: Now, where's the traffic out on the roads of the UAE? If you've started your journey in Sharjah, you know, let me quickly do that for you and check on E11. Yes, it is slow moving traffic. Not that bad, though, that, you know, the usual traffic, but still it is quite slow moving. About an accident around Dubai Hospital. This is the Al Hamriya Port exit, D92. Quite slow moving, as usual. Al Ghisez Industrial Area 3rd going bumper to bumper. That's D64. You're also seeing S112, very slow moving, all the way towards E311. And relatively, E88 is a whole lot better. Now, on E311, there's an accident around Sev Zone on the same route. And the moment you get past Safari Mall Sharjah, you're going to be in a huge tailback, about two accidents over there. Very, very slow moving all the way towards Mohaisna 1, and then a couple of free patches in between. If you're around Mirdif, again, that area is completely slow moving, and then it looks to be clearing up. The area again slows down on E311 right after Dubai Motor City, all the way towards District 1 with another accident, headed towards Etihad Rail Dubai Station. If you're taking that route and headed over there, that's where the accident is. Traffic is also slowing down on, in fact, not slowing down on E611. It's smooth like butter. So if you want to use that road, I think you can ply that road. Russell Core Industrial Area 1, very slow moving. Bumper to bumper traffic coming in from Dubai Mall or even further up from the Green Planet Dubai, the entire stretch from D92, en route D71, and then leading you to Dubai Design District. Heavy traffic also around DIFC, around the inroads of DIFC, that is D86. Traffic slowing down if you are on E11, getting very slow towards the Museum of the Future. Now, D75, the usual hot spots. If you're taking the Wafi exit towards Dubai Free Mall, little onward towards the old Sana signal, that's where the accident is. Very slow moving if you've headed on towards Mankul, D75, another accident there as well. Traffic has come to a standstill around Karama. This is around the consulate area also, if you're around Dera Clock Tower. Traffic in both directions, a little bit of slow moving traffic around Terminal 1, en route Terminal 3. So what I suggest you, well, it's quite simple. I keep telling you this time and over again. Try keeping your eyes on the roads, but yes, can certainly be on me. Good morning.
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2: A very good morning and welcome once again to Daybreak with me, Muriel Deesa, only on Talk 100.3. We're part of the Fun Asia Network. Quite an interesting piece of news and quite different from the ones that we discuss. In fact, Europol warns quantum computing could threaten cryptocurrencies and encrypted data. So law enforcement agencies urge governments, businesses and the crypto industry to prepare for future quantum threats to digital security. Yes, we are headed in that direction. So the European Union Agency for Law Enforcement Cooperation, which is known as Europol, has warned that advances in quantum computing could pose significant future risk to cryptocurrencies and encrypted digital information, urging organizations, governments, and cryptocurrency industries to begin preparing right now. Now, in Two newly released reports by the Europol examined how increasingly powerful quantum computers could, say, undermine the cryptography protecting cryptocurrency wallets and potentially decrypt sensitive data collected and stored today for future exploitation. So this is massive a conversation. Now, the agency noted that while the timeline for quantum computers capable of carrying out such attacks remain uncertain, adapting systems and coordinating security upgrades will require considerable time. It therefore stressed the importance of early action and greater crypto agility. Now, according to Europol again, the primary vulnerability within the cryptocurrency ecosystem lies in the cryptographic keys used to control digital wallets and authorize transactions. Now, a sufficient powerful quantum computer could eventually derive a private key from an exposed public key, potentially enabling attackers to transfer funds without the owner's consent. However, the agency said that the cryptographic hash functions that support key elements of blockchain integrity appear comparatively resistant to quantum attacks, highlighting the need to focus protection efforts on more vulnerable areas. Now, in a separate report developed jointly by Europol and Spain's University Carlos III of Madrid, that is the UC3M, highlighted the potential threat of so-called harvest now, decrypt later attacks. Under this approach, cyber criminals collect and store encrypted information today with the intention of decrypting it once more advanced computing capabilities become available. Now, the report said that the threat is particularly relevant to data requiring long-term protection, including government communications, intellectual property, medical records, and law enforcement files. It also added that there is currently no clear evidence that the technique is being systematically exploited on a large scale. Europol called on organizations to identify where cryptography is used, determine which data requires long-term protection, and develop phased plans to transition to post-quantum cryptography while maintaining compatibility with existing systems. Now, the agency also emphasized the need for stronger wallet security and key management within the cryptocurrency sector, alongside greater cooperation between blockchain developers, wallet providers, policymakers, and users to ensure a coordinated shift towards technologies that can withstand future quantum threats. Very, very shortly, if not today, then in the days to come, we'll try and get an expert to voice his or her opinion in this subject. We'll try and bring you the best in the industry. Well, if you need anything else, I'm here to assist you in the best possible manner. 0586861003 is the number to get in touch. If I have given any of your conversations amiss, apologies, you can always send it across to me on the same number. I'm still available. As long as I'm in the studios, it's a promise to help you, unless and until the WhatsApp seems to be, dilly-dally down the alley, like they say, dancing up and down, then it's going to be impossible to send things across to you. Otherwise, I'm always here to assist you in the best possible manner. Anything else? Feel free to send me a message. I'll see you in just a bit from now. Coming up next, some important piece of information that could do you good. Take a listen to that. We'll be back to share more news. A very good morning.

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1: BBC News with Govinda Gill. The Norwegian Nobel Committee has awarded its Peace Prize to the former UN Human Rights Chief and International Criminal Court Judge Navi Pillay. It said the South African lawyer had been instrumental in ensuring that war crimes, crimes against humanity and genocide were prosecuted. Ethiopia has accused Eritrea of sending troops deep into its territory in Tigray, where the Ethiopian army has been advancing against rebel forces. In a leaked letter to the UN, Ethiopia called this an all-out invasion. India has accused the US Vice President J.D. Vance of making deeply offensive remarks about Indian workers in the United States. Mr. Vance had referred to workers on special temporary visas as foreign indentured servants. The data centre company Firmus has scrapped plans for what would have been one of Australia's biggest ever stock market listings. Firmus had hoped its debut would value the company at more than $30 billion. The manager of Manchester City has reaffirmed his faith in the football club. It's Enzo Maresca's first public reaction since City was found guilty of more than 100 breaches of Premier League financial rules. That's the latest BBC News.
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2: From the sports desk, this is Muriel Deesa. In football, Lionel Messi scored twice in his first match since retiring from international football in an emphatic win for Inter Miami against DC United. Just 4 days after scoring in his final match for Argentina, where he brought his glittering career with the national team to a close, the 39-year-old helped Miami win for only the second time in 11 MLS matches. Messi scored in the 47th and 60th minutes to complete the rout. The 8-time Ballon d'Or winner, who captained Argentina to World Cup glory in Qatar in 2022, waved goodbye to the national team last week after a record-breaking career. He scored 126 goals in 208 appearances, making him the country's all-time leading scorer and the most capped player. In tennis, Novak Djokovic suffered a surprise second-round loss to Hubert at the Shanghai Masters just 3 days after triumphing at the China Open in Beijing. The 39-year-old Djokovic ended 11-month wait to lift the 102nd title of his illustrious career after Alex de Minaur retired injured from the China Open final. But contesting his sixth match in the space of 10 days, Djokovic lost to Hubert for the first time in 9 career meetings with the Pole. The big serving Hubert winner in 2023 and currently ranked 34th in the world claimed a 6-4, 6-3 victory in 87 minutes. In Formula One, Lewis Hamilton apologised to his Ferrari team after overriding the pit wall and choosing his own strategy during the Singapore Grand Prix. Ferrari were on course to finish second and third with Charles Leclerc and Hamilton, but instead the 7-time champion fell back to sixth in the closing laps as he fought a losing battle to hold off 3 cars while on fading tyres. Hamilton did not speak to the media after the race, after saying he felt unwell and being given permission to miss the interview zone known as the media pen. Hamilton said in the statement that his decision was based on his improved pace on the soft compound tyre after he had been forced to make an earlier pit stop than planned because a medium tyre on which he started the race was not performing. In cricket, finally at the sixth time of asking, a total has been defended successfully on West Indies tour of India considering some of what has gone down in the last fortnight. India's 223 might not sound like a lot, but on an indoor pitch whose low bounce made big hitting difficult, Abhishek Sharma's 30-ball 69 ended up giving India an above-par total. Take out his 14 runs per over innings and the rest of the match, including extras, yielded around 10 and over for both the sides. India 154 in 15 overs, West Indies 209 in their 20th. While India's drop was more dramatic from 115 for 1 in 8.1 overs to 135 for 5 and then a failure to finish big. West Indies kept losing wickets regularly to India, who welcomed the absence of Dew. Ashdeep Singh went to death bowling with the new ball to finally get Shy Hope for a low score, after which India were pinpoint with their tactics to constantly stay just out of reach of West Indies throughout the inning. Akshar Patel came back from figures of 3.3 for 0 and 63 for 0 in Ranchi to stall West Indies in the middle overs. Part-timers Namandhir and Nitesh Kumar Reddy did their job too, and Arshdeep and Prince Yadav used yorkers with a dry ball to shut the game out well before the 20th over. And that's all from the Sports Desk with me, Muriel Deesa, only on Talk 100.3, part of the Fun Asia Network. What a day, what a
0: day, what a This is Daybreak with Muriel Deesa. Talk 100.3. Talk music. 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
1: A very good morning and welcome once again to Daybreak with me, Muriel Deesa, only on Talk 100.3. We are part of the Fun Asia Network. Now, quite interesting is this piece of news. If you've not really heard this, let me, it's time that I talk to you about this. Now, KHDA to allow, listen up really carefully, KHDA to allow Dubai schools to change timings to ease traffic under conditions. Can you believe it? I mean, this was a conversation I still quite vividly remember having this conversation on the radio 2 years ago, and you just put things out in the universe and things kind of work out for you. I don't know how this is really going to pan out for parents, but I remember having this show on the radio and I said, can we not alter our school timings and our office timings? Some of the parents, messaged me saying, well, yes, maybe we can if we have, if our kids actually are plying the bus time and over again. But if we ought to drop them every single day to school, it won't be possible because, of course, our timings would be quite different from theirs. But I said, listen, it's going to ease the traffic on the roads. It's going to ease not just for you. I think a lot of us are looking only at ourselves, right? We are looking at our woes, our pains, and the amount of traffic out on the roads. And we say, oh my gosh, going to work can be troublesome. But the kids as well. In fact, 2 days ago, my son usually reaches home at about 2:45 in the afternoon. The poor guy reached home 2 days ago at about 4:30 in the evening, only because of the traffic. I mean, can you imagine children spending those hours in the bus? And this is not even the morning I'm talking about. I'm talking about in the afternoon when he was about to get to, come home. So this is what we are talking. We can ease a little bit of that stress, even for our kids, more so for our kids out on the roads. Maybe they'll function better. They'll have a little more time on hands rather than otherwise you barely have a little gap with them to come home, have their lunch, do a little bit of their homework, and then again they're off to the entire routine of going to sleep. Where is the time for play? Where is the time to explore? Where is the time to creativity? There's absolutely no time to it, and that's why I feel it's so important for kids to have that little bit of a leeway even in their schedule. Now, schools in Dubai will be allowed to change their timings to reduce traffic congestion and make the daily commute easier for students and teachers, provided any such change has prior approval and ensures student well-being and parental support. The Knowledge and Human Development Authority has revealed, the Director General of KHDA, which is Aisha Miran, clarified this at one of the media majlis in Dubai on Thursday. She was responding to a question in the media itself about KHDA's strategy on allowing students and schools to adopt and opt for flexible timings, as some schools in Dubai have already begun implementing staggered start times. Let me know what the situation is in your child's school. She pointed out that KHDA cannot impose uniform timings across Dubai's diverse school sectors because of course, curriculum and extracurricular activities, they might differ. But well-being comes first. KHDA will allow schools to change their timings only with prior approval from the authority, provided they meet conditions including prioritizing student well-being and considering parents' feedback. She also recalled instances when schools changed their timings and parents complained. KHDA stepped in and the schools had to meet certain requirements and revise their timetables. Walking, cycling, e-scooters. So on the community behalf, Miran said that she hopes the Dubai Education Master Plan will help solve the problem. Also, she said that it is the ultimate aim, as Dubai's urban plan targets a 20-minute city where everything is accessible within 20 minutes. Now, she cited an example of students cycling to their school in a Dubai neighborhood within town square community. What about hybrid schools, right? So speaking to, of course, the media on whether new and innovative school models could be allowed, such as hybrid schools that combine face-to-face learning on a physical campus with remote online learning from home. Miran said no approval has been given yet. She also said KHDA has, you know, had not approved any such licensing policy, but they were currently looking into innovative licensing requirements. What about leadership vision? You know, she said that His Highness Sheikh Hamdan bin Mohammed bin Rashid Al Maktoum, Crown Prince of Dubai, Deputy Prime Minister, Minister of Defence of the UAE and Chairman of the Executive Council of Dubai, constantly follows up on the education sector, saying that, you know, I can reassure you that His Highness believes we should elevate education. Our kids and our grandchildren should not attend the same kind of school we attended. So we are open to different models. However, we also need to improve certain parameters. You know, as she went on court to say that safeguarding children, ensuring their academic excellence, well-being and self-development. We are going to put the right licensing criteria in place. And this is very, very important. You know, this is coming in from authorities at KHDA talking to us about all things education. That was Aisha Miran, Director General of KHDA. And also you heard what His Highness had to say where education is concerned. I feel education, this is a ever-evolving ecosystem, right? I mean, our children go to school. I mean, of course, not how we've been to school, how we would carry. Do you remember carrying those bags? And I just felt like rocks on my back to school. And now gone are the days. Everything is on an iPad and the books are barely touched. As a parent, I really, really, it aches my heart to see the books are barely even looked into. However, everything is, most of your lessons these days are on the PowerPoints, right? Teachers are explaining things through PPTs, like PowerPoint presentations. And that's exactly that gets transferred across to your parent. So where is the physical way of opening the book, reading from the book? And I think that's where children these days also are struggling. Some of them are excellent with speech is concerned. Some of them, of course, are their vocabulary is, you know, on point. They're amazing. But then there are also the other kids. All five fingers are not the same. And that's why there are other kids who also struggle. I remember in my class, what we do, because all you know, all of us, a class of 60, we all were not on the same wavelength. I mean, some would like English, some would like maths, etc., etc. So during our English classes, just to make sure that we had attention, our attention span increased, and we had to pay attention to every single word and every pronunciation that you know, the next child would go ahead to read. Our teachers would make us stand randomly, so you know, she would call out our names. For example, Muriel, start reading chapter whatever one, and you know, paragraph second, and then none of us knew in the class which next paragraph she would jump to. So all of us invariably had to be looking into our books and pointing at that paragraph word for word so that we don't skip any paragraph. And if our name is called up next, we know exactly where to start from. So I think all of this encouraged us to, you know, speak out loud. The fear diminished within us. In, you know, public speaking became the new norm. It was fine to speak in front of 60. It was okay to, you know, to probably pronounce a word wrong. Of course, the other students would laugh, but the teacher would also correct us there, and it was okay. So I think we took it in our stride, and that's how we learned. But education, of course, has evolved leaps and bounds, and it is for the betterment. But do let me know, what do you think where education is concerned? I mean, are you happy with the current system, with the current school that your child goes to? How is the learning journey and the process in your child's school? Would love to hear from you on 0586861003. My name is Viral Disa. Keep it locked to Talk 100.3, part of the Fun Asia Network. 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
1: Welcome once again to Daybreak with me, Muriel Disa, only on Talk 100.3, part of the Fun Asia Network. Now, for all you educators, I have some great news for you. Yes, I mean, you know, it is time to give back to you for all the hard work that you've put into raising us. We're talking about schools, universities, and all of that, right? So Dubai Golden Visa for outstanding educators who can actually apply and when denominations open. So outstanding educators learners at private schools, nurseries, universities can be nominated for a 10-year golden visa. Now, here is an eligibility criteria document required, an annual application window as well. So if you're an educator in Dubai who has made outstanding contributions to the Emirates private education sector, you may be eligible to apply for a 10-year golden visa. Marking the World's Teachers' Day on the 5th of October, a select group of outstanding educators have benefited from Dubai's Golden Visa Initiative. Under the directives of His Highness Sheikh Hamdan bin Mohammed bin Rashid Al Maktoum, Crown Prince of Dubai,

planning educators have benefited from Dubai's Golden Visa Initiative. Under the directives of His Highness Sheikh Hamdan bin Mohammed bin Rashid Al Maktoum, Crown Prince of Dubai, Deputy Prime Minister and Minister of Defence of the UAE and Chairman of the Executive Council of Dubai. Now, however, the Golden Visa scheme for outstanding educators has already been in place since October 5th, 2024 and has received applications from more than 835 educators since its launch. So if you too would like to apply for a Golden Visa nomination for outstanding contributions to Dubai's education sector, this is everything that you need to know. Who can actually apply? And according to the Knowledge and Human Development Authority, which is KHDA, which oversees the private education sector in Dubai, the Golden Visa for outstanding educators is available to school principals and leaders, early childhood center managers, which is ECC, academic heads of higher education institutions, teachers from schools, and of course, early childhood centers. Then you have full-time faculty and senior administrative leaders at higher education institution. What is the eligibility criteria? However, to apply for a Golden Visa, you will need to ensure that you fulfill the eligibility criteria as laid out by KHDA. Why KHDA? Because we're talking about educators here only who can apply for a Golden Visa. Category 1, this is early childhood center managers, principals, academic heads at higher education institutions. Academic heads at higher education institutions must have an advanced degree, that is your PhD or professional doctorate, master's or relevant professional qualifications, that means your CPA or professional fellowships. Provide evidence of contribution to research, including published research in reputable journals, research grants and collaborations, consultative reports or creative work and exhibitions. Now, for school principals, you must have improved the school's rating to good or better in the Dubai Schools Inspection Bureau, which is the DSIB annual inspections, must have maintained or further improved this rating, must provide clear evidence of improved student outcome, including academic progress and graduation outcomes, leadership impact and feedback, positive feedback from students, parents, staff and other stakeholders about the principal's leadership and overall school environment, recognition and award, must have received a prestigious education award, must have improved the school's rating to good or better in the DSIB, which is, what is DSIB? The Dubai Schools Inspection Bureau. All right, and this is part of the inspections. Maintained or further improved this rating or received recognition through grants, competitions or fellowships, must receive a formal nomination from the school boards of governors citing exceptional leadership and specific reasons for the nomination. Community work, demonstrate positive contribution to the wider community through educational projects, partnership or social initiatives. Now, for teachers and faculty, teachers from schools and early learning centers or early, childhood centers and faculty of higher education institutions are eligible for the Golden Visa based on this following criteria. Now, for higher education institutions only, you must have an advanced degree, which is, for example, PhD, professional doctorate, master's or relevant professional qualifications, which is your CPA or professional fellowships. Professional excellence, the teacher must provide a nomination from the principal with Board of Governors approval and endorsement, evidence of student success in internal and external examinations and assessment, and positive feedback from students, parents, schools, leadership indicating satisfaction with their teaching performance. Faculties of HEIs, that is higher education institutions, must provide evidence of contribution to research, including published research in reputable journals, then research grants and collaborations, then you have consultative reports or creative work and exhibitions. Support for key student groups, teachers must provide evidence of demonstrated success in improving the academic performance of Emirati students, demonstrated success in supporting the academic and social development of students of determination. What about recognition and awards over here? You must have received a prestigious award, education award, either National Education Award like the Hamdan Award or similar, or an International Education Award like the Global Teacher Prize or similar, or recognition through grants, competitions or fellowships. What about community works? Now, you must have contributed to the school community or the wider community through educational or social initiatives. Now, what are your documents that you require to apply for the Golden Visa? You must submit your CV, which is a curriculum vitae.

And recent, professional photograph, KHDA school rating reports for principals, award certificates, survey results and testimonials from students, parents, staff testimonials for principals, ECC managers and academic heads, evidence of community involvement, documentation showing improved student outcome, recommendation nomination letters from the Board of Governors. Now, let's talk to you about submission format requirements. Use clear titles for each file and photograph. All documents must be submitted in PDF formats. Photographs must be submitted in high resolution, either PNG, JPEG or PDF. But how do I really start the application process, right? The process begins with a nomination from your institution. So speak with the head of your educational institution about your interest. If they support your application, they will initiate the nomination through a process through KHDA's e-system. What about the review process? Now, once the application is submitted, this is the review process in place. Applications will be evaluated by a dedicated internal committee at each educational institution. Committee recommendations will be forwarded to KHDA via the e-service systems. KHDA will review and coordinate with relevant authorities. Eligible educators will be informed of the successful outcome of the application. But what happens after my nomination is approved? Now, once your nomination is approved, you will receive a message instructing you to approach the General Directorate of Identity and Foreign Affairs, which is GDRFA, to continue the Golden Visa process through their authorized outlets. How long is the Golden Visa valid for? The Golden Visa is valid for a period of 10 years and is renewable if the eligibility criteria continues to be met. How long does it take to process the Golden Visa application? The process typically takes about 45 working days from the time all required documentation is submitted and approved. Is there a specific window to apply? Yes. So for early childhood centers, schools, higher education institutions will be able to nominate eligible educators from mid-October until mid-December every year, according to KHDA. Again, mid-October, we are getting there, about 15th of October and all the way until the 15th of December. So mid-October to the mid of December every year, according to Knowledge and Human Development Authority, that is KHDA. If you require a link to that, please feel free to send me a message on 0586861003. My name is Meera Lisa. Keep it locked to Talk 100.3, part of the Fun Asia Network. News to be met.

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1: BBC News with Govinda Gill. The Norwegian Nobel Committee has awarded its Peace Prize to the former UN Human Rights Chief and International Criminal Court Judge Navi Pillay. It said the South African lawyer had been instrumental in ensuring that war crimes, crimes against humanity and genocide were prosecuted. Ethiopia has accused Eritrea of sending troops deep into its territory in Tigray, where the Ethiopian army has been advancing against rebel forces. In a leaked letter to the UN, Ethiopia called this an all-out invasion. India has accused the US Vice President J.D. Vance of making deeply offensive remarks about Indian workers in the United States. Mr. Vance had referred to workers on special temporary visas as foreign indentured servants. The data centre company Firmus has scrapped plans for what would have been one of Australia's biggest ever stock market listings. Firmus had hoped its debut would value the company at more than $30 billion. The manager of Manchester City has reaffirmed his faith in the football club. It's Enzo Maresca's first public reaction since City was found guilty of more than 100 breaches of Premier League financial rules. That's the latest BBC News.
0: Fan Network News from the BBC. Grey coverage, vibrant colour, natural finish. All in just 5 minutes. Henna, speedy, easy hair colour. Made in Italy. Talk 100.3. The day's agenda for the Emirates.
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3: 10:02 on the clock, and a very, very good morning to you. Welcome once again to Daybreak with me, Muriel Deesa, only on Talk 100.3, part of the Fun Asia Network. Quite an interesting news, and I'm sure you would have seen it, but we don't really understand it, and that's why I'm here to explain it all to you in just a bit from now. Good morning. A very good morning and welcome once again to Daybreak with me, Muriel Deesa, only on Talk 100.3. We're part of the Fun Asia Network. Now, Dubai's new colour-coded street signs across 186 areas. Where will the changes begin? Apparently, more than 2,000 signs will be installed in 5 neighbourhoods in the first phase, with new house number plates and QR codes that have also been planned. Now, Dubai's roads are about to get a new look. The familiar black and white road signs around neighbourhoods will soon give way to a new design after Dubai's Supreme Committee for Urban Planning launched a new visual identity for the Emirate earlier this week. Now, the new visual identity, launched in coordination with Dubai's Roads and Transport Authority, which is RTA, and Dubai Municipality, is aimed at enhancing the addressing system for areas across Dubai. Now, which areas will get these new signs? The new system will cover 186 areas distributed across 19 sectors, including internal streets, house number plates, commercial districts as well. Now, why the new road signs? The new system, which has been developed through a very specialist consultant in wayfinding and addressing design, is meant to move the road signs beyond their traditional wayfinding role and become a part of the visual identity of areas in Dubai. But when will the new signs be put up? So the implementation will be done in phases, beginning in the last quarter of this year and continuing through the 2030. The first phase will include the installation and replacement of more than 2,000 signs across Zabil 1, Zabil 2, Nadal Shiba, Al Khawanij 1 and Naswa. 5 different colours. The new visual identity for the road signs will mean that neighbourhood streets signs may have different colours designed to reflect the character and geographic features of the area. For example, areas closer to the sea will have blue street signs, while those closer to the desert will be in gold. According to the announcement made by the Government of Dubai Media Office, the project will subsequently also extend to signs at bus stops, smart applications and area map boards, along with the introduction of QR codes, which will provide information about the sectors and areas as well. Now, the meanings behind street and area their names, point of interest and other relevant location-related content. So new house plates, the designs will be approved by the RTA and Dubai Municipality, and will feature each property's Makani number and corresponding QR code with colours matching the designated colour of the area. How cool is this? Well, if you didn't know about that, we were just trying to help you with the information that we thought can do you good. But if you require news like that, you know the number to get in touch, 0586861003 is always the number that you can get in touch with. Right now, let's do a run through with all the sort of information that, you probably gave it a miss because you began your working journey pretty late. And that's why it says, I keep saying it really pays off to listen in from the start. But nonetheless, since I'm so sweet, I thought I'd help you with all the links. We were talking to you about e-invoicing. Now, if you'd still haven't come to terms with e-invoicing and why is it important, and also how do you get hold of the right set of ASP. Now, who is an ASP, an accredited service provider? Now, according to the authorities, they have listed the ones that are accredited, so you do not really need to search beyond and think whether you're dealing with a legitimate one or not. Authorities are doing it on your behalf, and that's why we were helping you with the FTA links. And now, if you didn't have that, we were here giving you those details. Today is World Arthritis Day. Authorities also have come together with the who's who of the industry. You have big names part of this. Also, not just that, the authority board that is looking into arthritis. You have Middle East Arthritis Foundation. Then you have Emirates Society for Rheumatology. All of these big names are coming together under the Dubai authorities to launch an event for you that is free for you to understand what is arthritis and does it really affect only the elderly. Apparently not. It doesn't. It affects everybody. It doesn't matter what's your age, and we don't even know because we live under a stone, and we've been told that only when you come of age will you start having joint problems and ache problems and so on and so forth. Apparently children, when you see them being very reluctant with writing, there is a way that you need to route conversations. You go to the rheumatologist, but of course you can't just go to a rheumatologist. You have to first go via a GP, and then the process really begins. However, today's World Arthritis Day. If you need a link where this is concerned, we are here to assist you with that as well. Besides this, you can find professional courses. Now, this is especially for the SMEs, and this is all part, all part and parcel of the government of Dubai. It's called as the SME Learning Hub. If you want a link to that, please feel free to ask me. Now, if you ask me a question, why? Well, to answer your question, why? Now, you can get free courses, resources, and all the sort of education you require, and you can explore the Dubai Founders HQ Hub for free. Authorities want you to learn, want you to be abreast where information is concerned. So you learn, there are resources for you to kind of backtrack, go study on your own accord, and get hold of the kind of new information that authorities are helping you. They also teach you how to, discover funding solutions, support startups and SMEs. How do you run a business? Then there's an Emirati supplier program, events and exhibitions, so many more that you can be a part of. 0586861003 is the number to get in touch. Do that quickly so that I can send you all the details in just a bit from now. Very, very soon, we're going to be heading into more conversations, and that conversation has to do with the BBC update. And that's why I'm saying, send me a message before I tend to leave the studios.

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2: A very good morning and welcome once again to Daybreak with me, Muriel Deesa, only on Talk 100.3, part of the Fun Asia Network. Air India Express raise a fuel surcharge by over 200 dirhams on Middle East flights. Now, the Indian carriers announced the increase on Thursday, which applies to domestic and select international routes. Both airlines operate direct flights to the UAE as well as several other Gulf and Middle Eastern destinations. In a statement, the airline said aviation turbine fuel, which is your ATF, prices have witnessed significant volatility in recent months, driven largely by geopolitical developments and sustained pressure on global energy markets as well. So this has been in the writing. There's a complete revised fuel surcharge on domestic sectors. Now, let's tell you about this, right? Distance in kilometers, if you understand the math better over here. Now, anywhere from 0 to 500 kilometers, we're talking about air travel, the revised surcharge is 400 rupees, 501 to 1000, and the revised surcharge is 600 rupees. 1001 to about 1500 kilometers in distance, it is at about revised surcharge at 850. 1500 onwards to about 2000, revised surcharge at about 1200 rupees, and anything 2000 plus in kilometers, again this revised surcharge is 1200. Now, that also is in place for international sectors one way. For example, North America, the revised surcharge is in USD. We're talking about US dollars, 215. Australia, 210. Europe, including the UK, 135. West Asia and Middle East, about $55. Now, travel costs to and from India have increased as airlines raise fuel surcharges to offset the impact of higher jet fuel prices, which have increased by about 70% since the onset of the geopolitical tension. Now, earlier this week, India's budget carrier IndiGo as well hiked its fuel surcharge by about $55 on the Middle East routes. Now, the revised fuel surcharge will be reflected in the fare applicable to new bookings made, on the 9th of October. That means it starts off on the 9th of October for Air India Express, and a little bit later in the day you would also have Air India taking on that same change as well. The surcharge varies by sector and route category. Now, the carriers will review surcharges periodically and make appropriate adjustments as the situation requires. Are you aware of this? If not, are you flying anytime soon? You can always reach us out on 0586861003. My name is Muriel Deesa. You keep it locked to Talk 100.3. We are part of the Fun Asia Net.
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2: Well, it's time to tell you exactly what has been happening where the stock market is concerned. So in US at market close, Dow Jones seeing an upward graph, 0.83%. S&P again an upward graph. This is S&P 500, 0.59%. NASDAQ seeing an upward graph at about 0.64%. Russell seeing an upward graph, 0.46%. WIX is seeing a downfall, 3.70%. Now, major US stock indexes rallied to close higher on Friday, bouncing back from earlier pressure during the week. The Dow Jones Industrial Average added over 400 points, while both the S&P 500 and the NASDAQ Composite climbed roughly 0.6% to finish near record thresholds.
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2: Now, the all-important one, where is the traffic out on the roads of the UAE? If you've started your journey in Sharjah, relatively a whole lot better. A whole lot better on Sharjah. So nothing really to worry, but still, you will be in a wee bit of a traffic. Also, traffic around the Y Hospital, the usual hotspots. Aster Hospital, Al-Ghistez Industrial Area. This is S102. Traffic slowing down, S112 as well, headed off towards E311. Now, if you've started your E311 journey from Safari Mall, Sharjah, very slow moving. There's an accident before Mohaisner too, and also a little bit of free patch after that. You're going to find traffic in patches around Alwarka too, even a little bit around Dragon Mart. And otherwise, it looks to be green and clear. JVT traffic is incoming from that area as well. Also, there is an accident. This is right on D63, the exit from Dubai Hills Mall. If you take that exit and trying to get into E311, that's where the accident is. But on the other side of Dubai Hills Mall, the E44 exit that takes you straight down towards JVC, there's another accident over there as well. There's another accident in Al Khuz on D74 around Al Khuz Industrial Area 4th. And where else is the traffic? Dubai Design District. Headed towards Mirasi Drive, that's where I see also traffic slowing down, D71. This is from Dubai Mall all the way towards Dubai Design District. DIFC, seeing traffic in phases over here. Traffic also slowing down, D92. If you're taking the exit all the way, headed towards the Green Planet Dubai. Now, major traffic slowdowns on Dubai Frame. There's an accident over there, an extremely slow moving traffic, D75, and it intersects with D92. So what do I recommend? Keep your eyes on the roads. For starters, and yes, can be on me, but it's curtains onto the show for today. I'm going to catch you not today, but tomorrow at 7 a.m. on the dot. Lined up next, an amazing track, and all courtesy insurancemarket.ae. Besides that, you're also going to get an amazing conversation style, all courtesy BBC. Take a listen to that. I'll be back tomorrow to share in news. And if you've missed out on anything, not to worry, I'll be back tomorrow so you can always refresh my memory where the links are concerned. I'll see you tomorrow. Bye.
0: Can we just talk? 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

across the Emirates on FM 100.3 and online across the world. We are the home of news, sports and conversation. 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
2: This is the Happy Pod from the BBC World Service. I'm Holly Gibbs, and in this edition, the new rapid test that's transforming brain tumour diagnosis.
3: I'm really excited. I think when the first time we ran this test and we got it to work in-house and we got it to work really quickly, it felt completely unreal. I will never tire of seeing this approach work.
2: We speak to some of the doctors behind it. Also on this podcast, how one island is celebrating its first baby in more than three decades.
4: We have this beautiful home that's my family home, that's steeped in our history and ancestry. So to be surrounded and supported by that felt very special.
2: Plus, meet Gary.
5: I thought if I was my daughter, I would be searching high and low if we had exhausted all avenues through the family and friends. And I just thought, this lady needs one of my kidneys more than I need two of them.
2: He responded to a social media appeal of a woman who needed a life-saving transplant and the six-year-old breaking records with a Rubik's Cube. We start with a story of a medical breakthrough in the diagnosis and treatment of brain tumours. We recently reported this on the Global News podcast, and in this edition, I'm going to bring you a different interview so we can explore this scientific advancement a bit more. It's a rapid test that can reduce the time it takes to get an accurate diagnosis, from up to 8 weeks to just 2 hours. It's already been used on some patients, and it was developed by a team here in England at Nottingham University Hospital. Dr. Stuart Smith, a consultant neurosurgeon, and Dr. Simon Payne, a consultant neuropathologist. I spoke to them both for this edition of The Happy Pod and started by asking Simon to explain the test.
3: It's an amazing test, and I think to understand why it's an amazing test, you need to know a little bit about brain tumours and how they're diagnosed. They're really complex things, as you might guess. They are really difficult to diagnose with confidence. You really need quite in-depth, comprehensive molecular testing to make a diagnosis these days, and that takes a long time. It can be weeks, and it's certainly not something you can do within the time period of the operation. And what this test that we've developed, building on work of colleagues, frankly, all over the world, but particularly with colleagues here in the university, Professor Matt Luce, principal amongst them, and a PhD student called Simon Deacon, what we've developed is a test that allows you to condense all of those weeks of waiting into about an hour and a half, 2 hours for an initial result, and then all the other data that you need after 24 hours. It's taking really complex genetic tests and putting them all in one test and speeding it all up.
2: That's amazing. How is this going to help patients? I assume it means that quicker diagnosis means you can catch the tumour early?
6: Yeah, I think, as Simon correctly said, there are many, many different types of brain tumour, and some of them are more invasive into the brain than others. And we know that the extent and how sort of aggressive we are with the operation in terms of how much we try and remove varies between tumour types. So that information in the operation, I think, will help surgeons make better decisions and to tailor the surgery much more specifically to an individual patient.
2: Well, Stuart, you've actually already used this on a patient, haven't you?
6: Yeah, I mean, we've actually used the technique on quite a few patients in the process of checking it. We've run this technique alongside the standard technique, and it's pretty much always given us the same answer, so we're confident in its accuracy. It's also important to say that there's an added benefit beyond the surgery, in that the standard techniques that we use, as Simon described, to diagnose the genetics, the DNA in brain tumours, are very good, they're very powerful, but they can be quite slow, and it can take 6 to 8 weeks to get a full result back for a patient, whereas this new technique will speed that up to a few days, and that will allow hopefully patients to progress on to the correct treatment more quickly.
2: And Stuart, what's the feedback been from the patients that have already benefited from this test?
6: I think definitely people like answers quickly, whether that's good news or bad news. I think people do appreciate hearing certainty quickly, being able to move on and come to terms with that, knowledge is the weight that can be very corrosive for patients' mental health.
2: I want to ask you both this one, but Simon, maybe let's start with you. How excited are you by this test?
3: I'm really excited. I think when the first time we ran this test and we got it to work in-house and we got it to work really quickly, it felt completely unreal. As a pathologist who's used to waiting a long time or having to go through lots of hoops to get an answer, to see the answer come up on the screen, thanks to the software that Professor Luce has written, was just remarkable. I will never tire of seeing this approach work. But I think the real excitement will come when I see it being used routinely and we can have this really fantastic service much quicker, much more accurate than certainly our microscopy methods. And it's making such an impact for all of our patients, not just one or two who are in our trial.
6: Yeah, absolutely. The same from the surgical side. I mean, I remember, colleagues coming into theatre to see the process, going around to the laboratory, going to see the data just appearing on the computer in seconds or minutes, and it is incredible.
2: As you've said, this has been developed in England. Is this something that could be rolled out across the world?
6: Yeah, there are certainly other hospitals around the world doing it in limited numbers. I mean, I think certainly this is the sort of most advanced phase of it actually being sort of rolled out into, more routine, or aiming to move to routine clinical practice on a sort of healthcare-wide system. We've had inquiries from around the world. Many countries have contacted us and Professor Luce to see demonstrations of the system. So even as far afield as New Zealand, I think people have made inquiries and we've given them demonstrations of what it can do. And so I think, yes, absolutely, there's a lot of excitement. But I'd be surprised if it wasn't taken up by other countries and other healthcare systems, yeah.
3: I think this is a sort of test that even in middle to lower income countries, perhaps, when because it provides all of those answers that we need in one test and bypasses a lot of the standard testing that we're doing, which in itself is very expensive. I think, yes, not just in the developed world economies similar to ours, but elsewhere, this is exactly the sort of technology that has got enormous potential for them.
2: So what is next for this test?
3: So there's an initial rollout into centres in the UK in a couple of waves. And what we're really trying to do is to get the evidence that this test really does work as well as it does, which we have no doubts about, but that's the sort of hoop that you've got to go through. Get those other centres using the test as we've been using it in Nottingham.
2: My final question is a personal one, because this is the Happy Pod, so we talk about feelings on the Happy Pod. My final question is, how does it feel personally for both of you to be working on something that can change people's lives? Stuart, let's start with you.
6: I'm massively, it's massively rewarding, massively positive thing for me. As a surgeon, I obviously usually deal with an individual patient, and being able to do this project at a much more sort of system-wide scale and hopefully make a real improvement across the system and hopefully a lasting improvement in care for brain tumours, that's a real privilege, and it's a real positivity, and it certainly gives you a sense that you hopefully may change for the better, which I think is a good thing positively for me as an individual, and I get a great deal of satisfaction from that.
3: I think it's a real sense of privilege, actually, to work with such a great bunch of people who all pull together for a common good, and to feel that I've had a couple of colleagues say to me, you made a real difference here. And yes, as doctors, we all will make a difference for individual patients, hopefully, but I think it's quite unusual when you can be part of something like this, which is going to make a step change difference in the way that patients are treated, and to see people working together for that common good, and it all working is just fantastic.
2: That was Dr. Stuart Smith and Dr. Simon Payne. A baby has been born on one of the most remote and northerly Scottish islands for the first time since 1992. David Del Day has been to the Orkney Isles to meet little Duncan.
7: Less than a week old, but already a history maker.
8: You're so good, Duncan. You're so good.
7: Far from the bright lights of a maternity ward, baby Duncan entered the world with an outlook of green fields, cows and the sea at North Ronaldsea's South Bay. For mum Alice Trail Ford, whose first two children were born in a hospital, the remote location just seemed like the right choice.
9: At that stage in my life, I felt safer being in the hospital with all of the machines strapped to me and being told what was happening. And then 10 years later, I now feel safer being more in tune with my body and being able to listen intuitively and navigate birth instinctually, as opposed to outsourcing what was happening. So it felt really right, and it was just such a blessing that that was supported here as well. We have this beautiful home that's my family home, that's steeped in our history and ancestry. So to be surrounded and supported by that felt very special, a very special introduction for him to come to Earth.
8: So Duncan, this is Duncan. This is your great-grandfather, who is the most amazingly kind, brave man in the world.
7: Alice's family, the Traills, once owned the island, with their connection stretching back hundreds of years. Duncan takes his name from his great-granddad, once the laird of the island.
9: I didn't know that I was going to name him after Duncan when we arrived, but I was sitting on the sofa in the other room, and right in front of me was a collage of his pictures with my grandmother. And so he's been very present with us. He was an incredible man, so kind and really strong.
7: Duncan's parents have praised the maternity team in Orkney for their support. He came a bit earlier than anticipated, so two midwives were flown out shortly afterwards on the Coast Guard helicopter. With the last baby born here in August 1992, it has been quite the wait. Historically, when the laird was in the island, a flag was raised to let folk know, so there seemed an obvious way to inform residents of the birth.
9: We gave all the baby was born.
10: Oh yes, I was born on the island here myself many years ago in a box bed.
7: That's Billy Muir, a friend of the family and fellow North Ronaldsea man.
10: In the old days, it was just a regular thing, and we would hear of stories. When the birth became a bit difficult, they would take a boat and go to Sandy for the doctor and get help. And I think in that days, it was a pair of oars and a sail.
7: While Duncan will be here till November, the few months after that will be, well, a bit different. Alice and partner Jorge will then head back to the Costa Rican jungle, where they run a school.
2: David Del Day reporting. Now let's turn to Ghana, where an entrepreneur has worked out a way to turn plastic packaging waste into school desks. Justice Baidu has been to the capital to meet Makafi Awuku in his workshop.
11: Well, so this is Macintosh Africa. Welcome to Macintosh Africa. So let's walk around and let me show you some of them.
12: Yeah.
13: A big guy with a big smile. Makafi Awuku has an infectious passion for recycling plastic. He shows me his current stockpile.
12: So it's a huge heap of plastic bottles, sachet wrappers that have been collected together. How much plastics do we have here?
11: So what you see here looks like about 400 kilograms.
12: Wow, that's a lot.
11: I mean, we generate about 1.1 million metric tons of plastic waste in Ghana every year.
13: In Ghana, it is thought that just around 5% of plastic is collected for recycling. Makafi's latest project addresses another problem here in Ghana, a shortage of school desks.
11: We have a lot of desk deficit in our schools. We have a desk deficit of close to 2 million.
13: Makafi makes desktops from the plastic sachets that are commonly used for drinking water here in Ghana. He has 300 drop-off points for the sachets around the country, and he supplements these by buying more that have been gathered by waste pickers.
11: So when the dry shreds come here, we have this heat transfer equipment, and then we have hydraulic press that we use to press it. Okay. So we set it, and then we wait.
12: So this looks to me like a big sandwich making machine, but instead of sandwich, this is plastic materials that have been put into this machine and then being pressed together.
11: Yes, that's close enough.
13: These sandwich machines can create a range of materials from a leather-like fabric to these desk boards that are just like plywood. They are sanded and drilled to the desk frames. So far, Makafi has supplied 600 desks to 12 schools around the country. They cost about $60 each, but they are not paid for by the schools, but with grants and corporate donations. I travel to a nearby school to see them for myself.
12: So this is a classroom of about 60 pupils, and as I enter here, I can see McAfee's desk lined up with the students sitting in, on them and using them. I'm just going to go have a chat.
14: When we are writing exams, you know, the wooden desks, they are not that smooth for the pupils. So when we are writing, the writing don't look smooth, but this one is good for us. It's really helpful.
15: The wooden desks, they break easily, but these plastic desks, they don't decay and they don't break easily. They are very hard.
13: Well, I can't resist asking the students to test the strength of the desks.
12: Okay, so 3, 2, 1, go!
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16: You have all the amazing health benefits of being in the sauna, but you have that entertainment factor as well. So you kind of, it takes the mind off the heat as well.
2: You're listening to The Happy Pod. A woman in Wales has received a life-saving kidney transplant after her plea on social media found a donor match. In her post, 41-year-old Karen Davey said that she didn't want to leave her family without a mother. But to her luck, a man called Gary Summerfield contacted her and turned out to be a match. Matt Murray has been to meet them.
17: They were strangers, but now they'll forever have a bond.
18: Looking really well.
17: Gary Summerfield meets Karen for the first time since the transplant. Gary saw Karen's emotional Facebook plea for a living kidney donor and immediately volunteered to be tested after she posted she did not want to leave her family without a mother.
19: My main thing is the kids. I want to be around for the kids. The fact that somebody came forward and has gone through all the testing, because it's a lot of testing, I was just amazed.
17: And Gary, it was the Facebook post which really struck home with you, didn't it?
5: That's right, Karen, being a very similar age to my daughter, and she mentioned the children, and I thought if I was my daughter, I would be searching high and low if we had exhausted all avenues through the family and friends. And I just thought, this lady needs one of my kidneys more than I need two of them.
17: 10 years ago, the mother of four from Brynner underwent a heart transplant after having a heart attack at 31 years of age. Patients must take anti-rejection drugs daily following the operation so their bodies do not attack the new organ, but they can damage the kidneys. And Karen always knew she'd need another life-saving transplant.
19: They'd been deteriorating for a few years, probably about 3 years ago now. They said I was in stage 3 kidney failure. And it just gradually went from there.
17: Gary underwent extensive assessments for over a year. And at 60 years of age, he underwent the 6-hour procedure in July.
5: So I thought, I'm going to go for this. Like, it would be selfish of me to want someone to come forward for my family. Yet I'm not going to think about it for Karen. It's up there with getting married and having my children. Seeing Karen like this, yeah. We donated my kidney to her, yeah. It's up there with the top three for me. A very deserving lady, deserving family. I would go through it again, no hesitation.
17: With the average wait for a kidney transplant around 3 years, Karen felt she didn't have that time.
20: Mentally, to be able to handle the stresses that transplant brings.
17: Karen's husband Matthew and her 17-year-old son Brandon say they will always be grateful to Gary.
20: Everyone knows what's going on in the world at the moment. It's a horrible place at times, but it really does give you hope that there is kindness in the world, and you just gotta look, you know, and the kindness will come to you. And this, it is just mind-blowing. You know, and we'll never ever be able to repay Gary and the family for what they've done, and you know, and just giving Karen another chance.
21: It can be scary, obviously, when she's going into surgeries and stuff like that, but have hope. Well, it's just an amazing feeling. Like, you just know there's still good people out there.
5: It's a lovely surprise hours come through the post from...
17: Gary shows Karen the pin badge he's been presented with for being a living donor. But it's the gift of life, which is the real reward for both.
2: That report was from Matt Murray. Our next story is about a sauna with a difference. An Afghan sauna is a multi-sensory ritual that uses sound, heat, lights, and even towel-based choreography. It's all designed to take the sweaty participants on a journey. The Afghan World Championships has just taken place in Germany, and my colleague Celia Hatton has been speaking to one of the jury, Deborah Carr.
16: It's growing globally and grown super, super fast. It's gone something that we never even heard of sort of 4 or 5 years ago to something that's been embraced really well.
0: Amazing. I mean, the first thought that came to mind when I started understanding what it was is, isn't it uncomfortable for the performers to have to pull off something in a really hot, essentially very hot, sweaty box?
16: Yeah, it is a hot, sweaty box. No, it's not uncomfortable at all. It's part of their job and their role, and it's something that they do on a daily basis. So it's a little bit like a sport in that you build an endurance and your tolerance to the heat.
0: So tell me about some of the performances that did really well over this past weekend.
16: It's amazing because it really allows the creative juices, if you like, to flow from the Afghan masters, because what we want to see is that them creating their own stories and something that they've made themselves. So it makes it really interesting because we've had stories from childhood to the team story this year was about an orphan who had an imaginary friend, to stories about the savannah, to adaptations of movies and books. So it's very wide, very varied and very creative.
0: So how do the participants use the elements inside a sauna, the heat, the steam, to build on the stories that they're trying to tell?
16: So what they do is they try to make the story really immersive. So one of the things that is obviously the heat, but also is smell. So they use a lot of essential oils and aromas that help take us on that journey. So they can kind of smell the journey as well. It's very theatrical. So the sauna masters will wear a costume. There'll be sounds and lights. Sometimes there's a screen in these big saunas as well. So there's almost like a movie backdrop to it as well. So it becomes like almost like a 360 experience.
0: Wow. I mean, some people might say they just want to relax when they go to a sauna. Why do you think this is so popular?
16: Because it is quite relaxing, because you have all the amazing health benefits of being in the sauna, but you have that entertainment factor as well. So you kind of, it takes the mind off the heat as well.
2: Deborah Carr speaking to Celia Hatton. We end in China, where a 6-year-old girl has made history with a Rubik's Cube. Kerry Allen has the details.
18: Earlier this week, a 6-year-old girl from China made international headlines for breaking a world record twice in the space of 3 days. Look how big my trophy is, you can hear her saying. This is Lian Yunzhi, who's from Chengdu in China's southwest Sichuan province. And she's now broken the women's world record for solving a standard Rubik's Cube with average times of 4.52 seconds and 4.27 seconds. These took place at two different World Cube Association events in China. Lian has become the only female competitor in the world with an average time of solving the cube in under 4.5 seconds, and she has mastered more than 1,300 different solving algorithms. She first began learning how to use the Rubik's Cube when she was 4 years old, after her parents bought her one as a gift. Her mum told local media that around this time, she enrolled little Zhizhi, as her daughter is known, in lots of different activities, seeing if she was interested in dancing or musical instruments. But the Rubik's Cube soon became a favourite toy, and she started spending 2 to 3 hours a day playing with one. By the time she had turned 5, she was able to solve the Rubik's Cube in under 10 seconds. Her skills have gone down a storm with her classmates. Lian has been competing in speed cubing events across China since 2024, and her wins this month are the third and fourth time she has broken the world record. So she's definitely become one to watch in the world of Rubik's Cube solving prodigies. But she's amongst fierce competition in China. If you're a long-term listener of the Global News podcast and the Happy Pod, you might remember back in 2023 the story of Cao Xixian, who at the time was age 6, and she set the women's world record then at 5.97 seconds. A Chinese boy also holds the world record for the fastest overall average, which is recorded from 5 different attempts. An average time of 3.51 seconds has become the speed to beat, and this was set early this year by 12-year-old Wang Yihong.
2: Kerry Allen reporting. And that's all from the Happy Pod for now. We'd love to hear from you. As ever, the address is globalpodcast@bbc.co.uk. The editor of this edition is Karen Martin. I'm Holly Gibbs. Until next time, goodbye.
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4: BBC News with Govinda Gill. The Norwegian Nobel Committee has awarded its Peace Prize to the former UN Human Rights Chief and International Criminal Court Judge Navi Pillay. It said the South African lawyer had been instrumental in ensuring that war crimes, crimes against humanity and genocide were prosecuted. Ethiopia has accused Eritrea of sending troops deep into its territory in Tigray, where the Ethiopian army has been advancing against rebel forces. In a leaked letter to the UN, Ethiopia called this an all-out invasion. India has accused the US Vice President J.D. Vance of making deeply offensive remarks about Indian workers in the United States. Mr. Vance had referred to workers on special temporary visas as foreign indentured servants. The data centre company Firmus has scrapped plans for what would have been one of Australia's biggest ever stock market listings. Firmus had hoped its debut would value the company at more than $30 billion. The manager of Manchester City has reaffirmed his faith in the football club. It's Enzo Maresca's first public reaction since City was found guilty of more than 100 breaches of Premier League financial rules. That's the latest BBC News.
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1: BBC News with Govinda Gill. The Norwegian Nobel Committee has awarded its Peace Prize to the court judge Navi Pillay. It said the South African lawyer had been instrumental in ensuring that war crimes, crimes against humanity and genocide were prosecuted. Ethiopia has accused Eritrea of sending troops deep into its territory in Tigray, where the Ethiopian army has been advancing against rebel forces. In a leaked letter to the UN, Ethiopia called this an all-out invasion. India has accused the US Vice President J.D. Vance of making deeply offensive remarks about Indian workers in the United States. Mr. Vance had referred to workers on special temporary visas as foreign indentured servants. The data centre company Firmus has scrapped plans for what would have been one of Australia's biggest ever stock market listings. Firmus had hoped its debut would value the company at more than $30 billion. The manager of Manchester City has reaffirmed his faith in the football club. It's Enzo Maresca's first public reaction since City was found guilty of more than 100 breaches of Premier League financial rules. That's the latest BBC News.
0: 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All in just 5 minutes. Henna Speedy Easy Hair Colour. 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
1: BBC News with Govinda Gill. The Norwegian Nobel Committee has awarded its Peace Prize to the former UN Human Rights Chief and International Criminal Court Judge Navi Pillay. It said the South African lawyer had been instrumental in ensuring that war crimes, crimes against humanity and genocide were prosecuted. Ethiopia has accused Eritrea of sending troops deep into its territory in Tigray, where the Ethiopian army has been advancing against rebel forces. In a leaked letter to the UN, Ethiopia called this an all-out invasion. India has accused the US Vice President J.D. Vance of making deeply offensive remarks about Indian workers in the United States. Mr. Vance had referred to workers on special temporary visas as foreign indentured servants. The data centre company Firmus has scrapped plans for what would have been one of Australia's biggest ever stock market listings. Firmus had hoped its debut would value the company at more than $30 billion. The manager of Manchester City has reaffirmed his faith in the football club. It's Enzo Maresca's first public reaction since City was found guilty of more than 100 breaches of Premier League financial rules. That's the latest BBC News.
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2: From the sports desk, this is Muriel Deesa. In football, Lionel Messi scored twice in his first match since retiring from international football in an emphatic win for Inter Miami against DC United. Just 4 days after scoring in his final match for Argentina, where he brought his glittering career with the national team to a close, the 39-year-old helped Miami win for only the second time in 11 MLS matches. Messi scored in the 47th and 60th minutes to complete the rout. The eight-time Ballon d'Or winner, who captained Argentina to World Cup glory in Qatar in 2022, waved goodbye to the national team last week after a record-breaking career. He scored 126 goals in 208 appearances, making him the country's all-time leading scorer and the most capped player. In tennis, Novak Djokovic suffered a surprise second-round loss to Hubert at the Shanghai Masters just 3 days after triumphing at the China Open in Beijing. The 39-year-old Djokovic ended 11-month wait to lift the 102nd title of his illustrious career after Alex de Minaur retired injured from the China Open final. But contesting his sixth match in the space of 10 days, Djokovic lost to Hubert for the first time in 9 career meetings with the Pole. The big serving Hubert winner in 2023 and currently ranked 34th in the world claimed a 6-4, 6-3 victory in 87 minutes. In Formula One, Lewis Hamilton apologised to his Ferrari team after overriding the pit wall and choosing his own strategy during the Singapore Grand Prix. Ferrari were on course to finish second and third with Charles Leclerc and Hamilton, but instead the seven-time champion fell back to sixth in the closing laps as he fought a losing battle to hold off three cars while on fading tyres. Hamilton did not speak to the media after the race, after saying he felt unwell and being given permission to miss the interview zone known as the media pen. Hamilton said in the statement that his decision was based on his improved pace on the soft compound tyre, after he had been forced to make an earlier pit stop than planned because a medium tyre on which he started the race was not performing. In cricket, finally at the sixth time of asking, a total has been defended successfully on West Indies tour of India considering some of what has gone down in the last fortnight. India's 223 might not sound like a lot, but on an indoor pitch whose low bounce made big hitting difficult, Abhishek Sharma's 30-ball 69 ended up giving India an above-par total. Take out his 14 runs per over innings and the rest of the match, including extras, yielded around 10 and over for both the sides. India 154 in 15 overs, West Indies 209 in their 20th. While India's drop was more dramatic from 115 for 1 in 8.1 overs to 135 for 5 and then a failure to finish big. West Indies kept losing wickets regularly to India, who welcomed the absence of dew. Ashdeep Singh went to death bowling with the new ball to finally get Shy Hope for a low score, after which India were pinpoint with their tactics. to constantly stay just out of reach of West Indies throughout the inning. Akshar Patel came back from figures of 3.3 for 0 and 63 for 0 in Ranchi to stall West Indies in the middle overs. Part-timers Namandeer and Nitesh Kumar Reddy did their job too, and Arshdeep and Prince Yadav used yorkers with a dry ball to shut the game out well before the 20th over. And that's all from the Sports Desk with me, Muriel Deesa, only on Talk 100.3, part of the Funisha Network.
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1: BBC News with Govinda Gill. The Norwegian Nobel Committee has awarded its Peace Prize to the former criminal court judge Navi Pillay. It said the South African lawyer had been instrumental in ensuring that war crimes, crimes against humanity and genocide were prosecuted. Ethiopia has accused Eritrea of sending troops deep into its territory in Tigray, where the Ethiopian army has been advancing against rebel forces. In a leaked letter to the UN, Ethiopia called this an all-out invasion. India has accused the US Vice President J.D. Vance of making deeply offensive remarks about Indian workers in the United States. Mr. Vance had referred to workers on special temporary visas as foreign indentured servants. The data centre company Firmus has scrapped plans for what would have been one of Australia's biggest ever stock market listings. Firmus had hoped its debut would value the company at more than $30 billion. The manager of Manchester City has reaffirmed his faith in the football club. It's Enzo Maresca's first public reaction since City was found guilty of more than 100 breaches of Premier League financial rules. That's the latest BBC News.
0: 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Grey coverage, vibrant colour, natural finish. All in just 5 minutes. Henna, speedy, easy hair colour. 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
1: BBC News with Govinda Gill. The Norwegian Nobel Committee has awarded its Peace Prize to the former UN Human Rights Chief and International Criminal Court Judge Navi Pillay. It said the South African lawyer had been instrumental in ensuring that war crimes, crimes against humanity and genocide were prosecuted. Ethiopia has accused Eritrea of sending troops deep into its territory in Tigray, where the Ethiopian army has been advancing against rebel forces. In a leaked letter to the UN, Ethiopia called this an all-out invasion. India has accused the US Vice President J.D. Vance of making deeply offensive remarks about Indian workers in the United States. Mr. Vance had referred to workers on special temporary visas as foreign indentured servants. The data centre company Firmus has scrapped plans for what would have been one of Australia's biggest ever stock market listings. Firmus had hoped its debut would value the company at more than $30 billion. The manager of Manchester City has reaffirmed his faith in the football club. It's Enzo Maresca's first public reaction since City was found guilty of more than 100 breaches of Premier League financial rules. That's the latest BBC News.
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2: BBC News with Govinda Gill. The Norwegian Nobel Committee has awarded its Peace Prize to the fictional Avi Pillay. It said the South African lawyer had been instrumental in ensuring that war crimes, crimes against humanity and genocide were prosecuted. Ethiopia has accused Eritrea of sending troops deep into its territory in Tigray, where the Ethiopian army has been advancing against rebel forces. In a leaked letter to the UN, Ethiopia called this an all-out invasion. India has accused the US Vice President J.D. Vance of making deeply offensive remarks about Indian workers in the United States. Mr. Vance had referred to workers on special temporary visas as foreign indentured servants. The data centre company Firmus has scrapped plans for what would have been one of Australia's biggest ever stock market listings. Firmus had hoped its debut would value the company at more than $30 billion. The manager of Manchester City has reaffirmed his faith in the football club. It's Enzo Maresca's first public reaction since City was found guilty of more than 100 breaches of Premier League financial rules. That's the latest BBC News.
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1: BBC News with Govinda Gill. The Norwegian Nobel Committee has awarded its Peace Prize to the former UN Human Rights Chief and International Criminal Court Judge Navi Pillay. It said the South African lawyer had been instrumental in ensuring that war crimes, crimes against humanity and genocide were prosecuted. Ethiopia has accused Eritrea of sending troops deep into its territory in Tigray, where the Ethiopian army has been advancing against rebel forces. In a leaked letter to the UN, Ethiopia called this an all-out invasion. India has accused the US Vice President J.D. Vance of making deeply offensive remarks about Indian workers in the United States. Mr. Vance had referred to workers on special temporary visas as foreign indentured servants. The data centre company Firmus has scrapped plans for what would have been one of Australia's biggest ever stock market listings. Firmus had hoped its debut would value the company at more than $30 billion. The manager of Manchester City has reaffirmed his faith in the football club. It's Enzo Maresca's first public reaction since City was found guilty of more than 100 breaches of Premier League financial rules. That's the latest BBC News.
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2: From the sports desk, this is Muriel Deesa. In football, Lionel Messi scored twice in his first match since retiring from international football in an emphatic win for Inter Miami against DC United. Just 4 days after scoring in his final match for Argentina, where he brought his glittering career with the national team to a close, the 39-year-old helped Miami win for only the second time in 11 MLS matches. Messi scored in the 47th and 60th minutes to complete the rout. The 8-time Ballon d'Or winner, who captained Argentina to World Cup glory in Qatar in 2022, waved goodbye to the national team last week after a record-breaking career. He scored 126 goals in 208 appearances, making him the country's all-time leading scorer and the most capped player. In tennis, Novak Djokovic suffered a surprise second-round loss to Hubert at the Shanghai Masters just 3 days after triumphing at the China Open in Beijing. The 39-year-old Djokovic ended an 11-month wait to lift the 102nd title of his illustrious career after Alex de Minaur retired injured from the China Open final. But contesting his sixth match in the space of 10 days, Djokovic lost to Hubert for the first time in 9 career meetings with the Pole. The big serving Hubert winner in 2023 and currently ranked 34th in the world claimed a 6-4, 6-3 victory in 87 minutes. In Formula One, Lewis Hamilton apologised to his Ferrari team after overriding the pit wall and choosing his own strategy during the Singapore Grand Prix. Ferrari were on course to finish second and third with Charles Leclerc and Hamilton, but instead the 7-time champion fell back to sixth in the closing laps as he fought a losing battle to hold off 3 cars while on fading tyres. Hamilton did not speak to the media after the race, after saying he felt unwell and being given permission to miss the interview zone known as the media pen. Hamilton said in the statement that his decision was based on his improved pace on the soft compound tyre after he had been forced to make an earlier pit stop than planned because a medium tyre on which he started the race was not performing. In cricket, finally, at the sixth time of asking, a total has been defended successfully on West Indies tour of India, considering some of what has gone down in the last fortnight. India's 223 might not sound like a lot, but on an Indore pitch whose low bounce made big hitting difficult, Abhishek Sharma's 30-ball 69 ended up giving India an above-par total. Take out his 14 runs per over innings and the rest of the match, including extras, yielded around 10 and over for both the sides. India 154 in 15 overs, West Indies 209 in their 20th. While India's drop was more dramatic from 115 for 1 in 8.1 overs to 135 for 5 and then a failure to finish big. West Indies kept losing wickets regularly to India, who welcomed the absence of Dew. Ashdeep Singh went to death bowling with the new ball to finally get Shy Hope for a low score, after which India were pinpoint with their tactics to constantly stay just out of reach of West Indies throughout the inning. Akshar Patel came back from figures of 3.3 for 0 and 63 for 0 in Ranchi to stall West Indies in the middle overs. Part-timers Namandhir and Nitesh Kumar Reddy did their job too, and Ashdeep and Prince Yadav used Yorkers with a dry ball to shut the game out well before the 20th over. And that's all from the Sports Desk with me, Muriel Deesa, only on Talk 100.3, part of the Fun Asia Network.
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2: BBC News with Govinda Gill. The Norwegian Nobel Committee has awarded its Peace Committee Criminal Court Judge Navi Pillay. It said the South African lawyer had been instrumental in ensuring that war crimes, crimes against humanity and genocide were prosecuted. Ethiopia has accused Eritrea of sending troops deep into its territory in Tigray, where the Ethiopian army has been advancing against rebel forces. In a leaked letter to the UN, Ethiopia called this an all-out invasion. India has accused the US Vice President J.D. Vance of making deeply offensive remarks about Indian workers in the United States. Mr. Vance had referred to workers on special temporary visas as foreign indentured servants. The data centre company Firmus has scrapped plans for what would have been one of Australia's biggest ever stock market listings. Firmus had hoped its debut would value the company at more than $30 billion. The manager of Manchester City has reaffirmed his faith in the football club. It's Enzo Maresca's first public reaction since City was found guilty of more than 100 breaches of Premier League financial rules. That's the latest BBC News.
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1: BBC News with Govinda Gill. The Norwegian Nobel Committee has awarded its Peace Prize to the former UN Human Rights Chief and International Criminal Court Judge Navi Pillay. It said the South African lawyer had been instrumental in ensuring that war crimes, crimes against humanity and genocide were prosecuted. Ethiopia has accused Eritrea of sending troops deep into its territory in Tigray, where the Ethiopian army has been advancing against rebel forces. In a leaked letter to the UN, Ethiopia called this an all-out invasion. India has accused the US Vice President J.D. Vance of making deeply offensive remarks about Indian workers in the United States. Mr. Vance had referred to workers on special temporary visas as foreign indentured servants. The data centre company Firmus has scrapped plans for what would have been one of Australia's biggest ever stock market listings. Firmus had hoped its debut would value the company at more than $30 billion. The manager of Manchester City has reaffirmed his faith in the football club. It's Enzo Maresca's first public reaction since City was found guilty of more than 100 breaches of Premier League financial rules. That's the latest BBC News.
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1: BBC News with Caroline Nichols. President Zelensky says what Ukraine needs is American justifications. The veiled criticism of President Trump's new diesel deal with Vladimir Putin hit a security forum in Poland. Mr. Zelensky said a so-called energy ceasefire with the invaders could be a major step towards ending the war if the Americans made sure Moscow respected it. He also said Ukraine's recent strikes on Russia's huge data centres have resulted in fewer Russian bots. There was now, he said, less hate, less division and fewer provocations on social media. A BBC investigation has found that the world's biggest accountancy firm, Deloitte, helped in falsifying documents to hide the Russian billionaire Roman Abramovich's wealth and evade tax. He denies any wrongdoing. Pakistan has confirmed it's detained the chief minister of Khyber Pakhtunkhwa province after sacking him and his government and declaring a local emergency. Sohail Afridi is a party colleague of the jailed former prime minister Imran Khan and had been leading a protest march for his release. This year's Nobel Prize for Economics has been awarded to two Americans, Robert E. Hall and Michael Woodford, for their work in the microeconomic foundations of macroeconomic stabilization. The Swedish Academy said they'd laid the foundations for the new Keynesian paradigm, with economic models built from the bottom up. BBC News.
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1: BBC News with Caroline Nichols. President Zelensky says what Ukraine needs is American pressure on Russia and not, as he put it, sanctions relief and concessions. The veiled criticism of President Trump's new diesel deal with Vladimir Putin came as he addressed a security forum in Poland. Mr. Zelensky said a so-called energy ceasefire with the invaders could be a major step towards ending the war if the Americans made sure Moscow respected it. He also said Ukraine's recent strikes on Russia's huge data centres have resulted in fewer Russian bots. There was now, he said, less hate, less division and fewer provocations on social media. A BBC investigation has found that the world's biggest accountancy firm, Deloitte, helped in falsifying documents to hide the Russian billionaire Roman Abramovich's wealth and evade tax. He denies any wrongdoing. Pakistan has confirmed it's detained the chief minister of Khyber Pakhtunkhwa province after sacking him and his government and declaring a local emergency. Sohail Afridi is a party colleague of the jailed former prime minister Imran Khan and had been leading a protest march for his release. This year's Nobel Prize for Economics has been awarded to two Americans, Robert E. Hall and Michael Woodford, for their work in the microeconomic foundations of macroeconomic stabilization. The Swedish Academy said they'd laid the foundations for the new Keynesian paradigm, with economic models built from the bottom up. BBC News.
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1: BBC News with Caroline Nichols. President Zelensky says what Ukraine needs is concessions. The veiled criticism of President Trump's new diesel deal with Vladimir Putin came as he addressed a security forum. Mr. Zelensky said a so-called energy ceasefire with the invaders could be a major step towards ending the war if the Americans made sure Moscow respected it. He also said Ukraine's recent strikes on Russia's huge data centres have resulted in fewer Russian bots. There was now, he said, less hate, less division and fewer provocations on social media. A BBC investigation has found that the world's biggest accountancy firm, Deloitte, helped in falsifying documents to hide the Russian billionaire Roman Abramovich's wealth and evade tax. He denies any wrongdoing. Pakistan has confirmed it's detained the chief minister of Khyber Pakhtunkhwa province after sacking him and his government and declaring a local emergency. Sohail Afridi is a party colleague of the jailed former prime minister Imran Khan and had been leading a protest march for his release. This year's Nobel Prize for Economics has been awarded to two Americans, Robert E. Hall and Michael Woodford, for their work in the microeconomic foundations of macroeconomic stabilization. The Swedish Academy said they'd laid the foundations for the new Keynesian paradigm, with economic models built from the bottom up. BBC News.
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1: BBC News with Caroline Nichols. President Zelensky says what Ukraine needs is American pressure on Russia and not, as he put it, sanctions relief and concessions. The veiled criticism of President Trump's new diesel deal with Vladimir Putin came as he addressed a security forum in Poland. Mr. Zelensky said a so-called energy ceasefire with the invaders could be a major step towards ending the war if the Americans made sure Moscow respected it. He also said Ukraine's recent strikes on Russia's huge data centres have resulted in fewer Russian bots. There was now, he said, less hate, less division and fewer provocations on social media. A BBC investigation has found that the world's biggest accountancy firm, Deloitte, helped in falsifying documents to hide the Russian billionaire Roman Abramovich's wealth and evade tax. He denies any wrongdoing. Pakistan has confirmed it's detained the chief minister of Khyber Pakhtunkhwa province after sacking him and his government and declaring a local emergency. Sohail Afridi is a party colleague of the jailed former prime minister Imran Khan and had been leading a protest march for his release. This year's Nobel Prize for Economics has been awarded to two Americans, Robert E. Hall and Michael Woodford, for their work in the microeconomic foundations of macroeconomic stabilization. The Swedish Academy said they'd laid the foundations for the new Keynesian paradigm, with economic models built from the bottom up. BBC News.
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0: Mr. Zelensky said a so-called energy ceasefire with the invaders could be a major step towards ending the war, if the Americans made sure Moscow respected it. He also said Ukraine's recent strikes on Russia's huge data centres have resulted in fewer Russian bots. There was now, he said, less hate, less division and fewer provocations on social media. A BBC investigation has found that the world's biggest accountancy firm, Deloitte, helped in falsifying documents to hide the Russian billionaire Roman Abramovich's wealth and evade tax. He denies any wrongdoing. Pakistan has confirmed it's detained the chief minister of Khyber Pakhtunkhwa province after sacking him and his government and declaring a local emergency. Sohail Afridi is a party colleague of the jailed former prime minister Imran Khan and had been leading a protest march for his release. This year's Nobel Prize for Economics has been awarded to two Americans, Robert E. Hall and Michael Woodford, for their work in the microeconomic foundations of macroeconomic stabilization. The Swedish Academy said they'd laid the foundations for the new Keynesian paradigm, with economic models built from the bottom up. BBC News.
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2: BBC News with Caroline Nichols. President Zelensky says what Ukraine needs is American relief and concessions. The veiled criticism of President Trump's new diesel deal with Vladimir Putin came as he addressed a security forum in Poland.

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1: BBC News with Caroline Nichols. President Zelensky says what Ukraine needs is American pressure on Russia and not, as he put it, sanctions relief and concessions. The veiled criticism of President Trump's new diesel deal with Vladimir Putin came as he addressed a security forum in Poland. Mr. Zelensky said a so-called energy ceasefire with the invaders could be a major step towards ending the war if the Americans made sure Moscow respected it. He also said Ukraine's recent strikes on Russia's huge data centres have resulted in fewer Russian bots. There was now, he said, less hate, less division and fewer provocations on social media. A BBC investigation has found that the world's biggest accountancy firm, Deloitte, helped in falsifying documents to hide the Russian billionaire Roman Abramovich's wealth and evade tax. He denies any wrongdoing. Pakistan has confirmed it's detained the chief minister of Khyber Pakhtunkhwa province after sacking him and his government and declaring a local emergency. Sohail Afridi is a party colleague of the jailed former prime minister Imran Khan and had been leading a protest march for his release. This year's Nobel Prize for Economics has been awarded to two Americans, Robert E. Hall and Michael Woodford, for their work in the microeconomic foundations of macroeconomic stabilization. The Swedish Academy said they'd laid the foundations for the new Keynesian paradigm, with economic models built from the bottom up. BBC News.
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2: BBC News with Emily Thomas. A major cyber attack in France caused failure of fridges in several national supermarket chains, leading to the destruction of stocks of fresh and frozen products. Hackers reportedly managed to remotely trigger forced defrosting by tunnel systems of a company that operates the software involved. Flights across Saudi Arabia are again being badly disrupted as Houthi fighters continue to fire missiles towards the kingdom from Yemen. Riyadh International Airport is suspending almost all flights for a second day after three deadly attacks in the past few days. President Zelensky says what Ukraine needs is American pressure on Russia and not, as he put it, sanctions relief and concessions. The veiled criticism of President Trump's diesel deal with Vladimir Putin came as he addressed a security

0: Forum in Poland. Mr. Zelensky said a so-called energy ceasefire could be a major step towards ending the war if the Americans made sure Moscow respected it. Germany's top security official has warned that a shadow war facing it today is more far-reaching than the Cold War, since its objective was to destabilize us fundamentally. Residents of Ardwa in northern Tigray say Ethiopian federal forces have captured the town, which is near the border with Eritrea. They told the BBC the army moved in after rebel fighters withdrew, but not before widespread looting began. Thousands are rallying in Delhi for what they call a March for Democracy, aimed at removing the head of India's Electoral Commission. Chanting slogans and waving placards, they're making their way to the Supreme Court, where they want to submit a petition about the removal of millions of names from voter lists. And this year's Nobel Prize for Economics has been awarded to two Americans, Robert E. Hall and Michael Woodford, for their work in macroeconomic stabilisation. And that's the latest world news from the BBC.
1: 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All in just 5 minutes. Henna, speedy, easy hair colour. 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
1: BBC News with Emily Thomas. A major cyber attack in France has caused the failure of fridges in several national supermarket chains, leading to the destruction of stocks of fresh and frozen products. Hackers reportedly managed to remotely trigger forced defrosting by targeting control systems of a company that operates the software involved. Flights across Saudi Arabia are again being badly disrupted as Houthi fighters continue to fire missiles towards the kingdom from Yemen. Riyadh International Airport is suspending almost all flights for a second day after three deadly attacks in the past few days. President Zelensky says what Ukraine needs is American pressure on Russia and not, as he put it, sanctions relief and concessions. The veiled criticism of President Trump's diesel deal with Vladimir Putin came as he addressed a security forum in Poland. Mr. Zelensky said a so-called energy ceasefire could be a major step towards ending the war if the Americans made sure Moscow respected it. Germany's top security official has warned that a shadow war facing it today is more far-reaching than the Cold War, since its objective was to destabilize us fundamentally. Residents of Ardwa in northern Tigray say Ethiopian federal forces have captured the town, which is near the border with Eritrea. They told the BBC the army moved in after rebel fighters withdrew, but not before widespread looting began. Thousands are rallying in Delhi for what they call a March for Democracy, aimed at removing the head of India's Electoral Commission. Chanting slogans and waving placards, they're making their way to the Supreme Court, where they want to submit a petition about the removal of millions of names from voter lists. And this year's Nobel Prize for Economics has been awarded to two Americans, Robert E. Hall and Michael Woodford, for their work in macroeconomic stabilisation. And that's the latest world news from the BBC.
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2: BBC News with Emily Thomas. A major cyber attack in front of several national supermarket chains, leading to the destruction of stocks of fresh and frozen products. Hackers reportedly managed to remotely trigger forced defrosting by targeting control systems of a company that operates the software involved. Flights across Saudi Arabia are again being badly disrupted as Houthi fighters continue to fire missiles towards the kingdom from Yemen. Riyadh International Airport is suspending almost all flights for a second day after three deadly attacks in the past few days. President Zelensky says what Ukraine needs is American pressure on Russia and not, as he put it, sanctions relief and concessions. The veiled criticism of President Trump's diesel deal with Vladimir Putin came as he addressed a security forum in Poland. Mr. Zelensky said a so-called energy ceasefire could be a major step towards ending the war if the Americans made sure Moscow respected it. Germany's top security official has warned that a shadow war facing it today is more far-reaching than the Cold War, since its objective was to destabilise us fundamentally. Residents of Ardwa in northern Tigray say Ethiopian federal forces have captured the town, which is near the border with Eritrea. They told the BBC the army moved in after rebel fighters withdrew, but not before widespread looting began.

0: Thousands are rallying in Delhi for what they call a March for Democracy, aimed at removing the head of India's Electoral Commission. Chanting slogans and waving placards, they're making their way to the Supreme Court, where they want to submit a petition about the removal of millions of names from voter lists. And this year's Nobel Prize for Economics has been awarded to two Americans, Robert E. Hall and Michael Woodford, for their work in macroeconomic stabilisation. And that's the latest world news from the BBC.
1: 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All in just 5 minutes. Henna, speedy, easy hair colour. 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

न दोनों एक जगह, हाँ देखी न दोनों एक जगह।

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1: BBC News with Emily Thomas. A major cyber attack in France has caused the failure of fridges in several national supermarket chains, leading to the destruction of stocks to remotely trigger forced defrosting by targeting control systems of a company that operates the software involved. Flights across Saudi Arabia are again being badly disrupted as Houthi fighters continue to fire missiles towards the kingdom from Yemen. Riyadh International Airport is suspending almost all flights for a second day after three deadly attacks in the past few days. President Zelensky says what Ukraine needs is American pressure on Russia and not, as he put it, sanctions relief and concessions. The veiled criticism of President Trump's diesel deal with Vladimir Putin came as he addressed a security forum in Poland. Mr. Zelensky said a so-called energy ceasefire could be a major step towards ending the war if the Americans made sure Moscow respected it. Germany's top security official has warned that a shadow war facing it today is more far-reaching than the Cold War, since its objective was to destabilize us fundamentally. Residents of Ardwa in northern Tigray say Ethiopian federal forces have captured the town, which is near the border with Eritrea. They told the BBC the army moved in after rebel fighters withdrew, but not before widespread looting began. Thousands are rallying in Delhi for what they call a March for Democracy, aimed at removing the head of India's Electoral Commission. Chanting slogans and waving placards, they're making their way to the Supreme Court, where they want to submit a petition about the removal of millions of names from voter lists. And this year's Nobel Prize for Economics has been awarded to two Americans, Robert E. Hall and Michael Woodford, for their work in macroeconomic stabilisation. And that's the latest world news from the BBC.
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